0: who's not Muslim who can buy a house in Qatar is Qatarlson. Qatarlson. Has he bought a house yet? Do we even know, Mr. Producer? Because I don't think he has. You'd think he'd buy the house, he'd do one of his shows, you know, like, you know, one of those channels with that, with, you know, House Hunters and so forth. House Hunters of Qatar, you know, they go there and he shows. I wonder what, why don't they do a show like The Housewives of Qatar? You know that whole series they do? Where they're pulling each other's hair out and everything else? I think The Housewives of Qatar would be very interesting. Of course, they're covering their faces, they're covering their heads, you can't really see what's going on, but nonetheless, you can imagine. I'll be right back.
1: Mark Levin.
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0: For nearly 3,000 years, Homer's epic poem, The Iliad, has shaped the literary and moral imagination of the West. 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

0: PSB briefing expected tonight. ABC's Victor Oquendo is in Miami on what we know so far.
1: Authorities identifying the five men killed, ranging in age from 47 to 75, saying they were all in a cleaning crew van crushed by the plane.
0: A U.S. official now tells ABC News that American forces have attacked multiple Iranian tankers today. It comes as Iran also now claims to have captured a U.S. underwater drone. This is ABC News.
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0: I'm John Batchelor. The American economy, the global economy. I welcome Elizabeth Peake, columnist for The Hill, columnist for Fox News, much on Fox Business, to comment on the American economy in particular. For some weeks now, Liz and I have enjoyed saying repeatedly, you know, people are spending money. The economy looks healthy. And I contribute my anecdotes from rural Connecticut, high-end spending and coffee and ice cream and nurseries at the end of season selling plants for next springtime. Oh, yes, and there's also the question of the church plate. Everybody's been finding ways to give to church. And that is an expression of confidence, especially because the pew is made up of widows. I look up at all that and I go, okay, the economy's doing well out here. And then we get numbers from Wall Street and from Washington, and we don't see a disruption. So Liz and I are rinse-repeat today. Liz, a very good evening to you. I have no negatives whatsoever from the shops that I attend after service on Sunday. The bookstore is doing a wonderful business. There are a lot of really cool books out there, especially the one about 1873, the bubble before the Depression. However, the ice cream is doing well. The coffee shop is doing well. They have lots of pastries. They're selling very well. And the nursery, the garden nursery, is having an end-of-season sale. And it was possible for me to get two berry trees, holly berry trees, to plant this late in the season for 30% off. So everything's going extremely well. How about you, Liz?
1: Well, I can't disagree, John. I mean, everything I frequent, all the stores I frequent and so forth, have been booming, absolutely booming. And rounds of golf at the local country club were up, et cetera, et cetera. You know, so the big picture in our country is that we have a very vibrant jobs market. Nobody really expected to see the latest monthly additions at 162,000. That was way above consensus, which I think was around 50. And the prior months were also revised higher. And by the way, that's in the context. Remember that government jobs are going down, which is like never happened. So, you know, this is a very strong private sector economy. In August, my read on from many sources, from ISI, from Bank of America, et cetera, August was a little bit of a step down from July. Maybe that's because the war didn't end, because oil prices began to go up, whatever. I think you did see a little shift in sentiment and optimism. But, you know, Bank of America's numbers still show growth across the board. They describe the economy as broadly resilient. Manufacturing, again, cooled slightly from July's very hot numbers. But manufacturing's been up 5 months in a row, which we haven't seen in years. And let's face it, the stock market sort of ebbs and flows, but is mainly riding on extremely strong profit records coming from many segments of the economy, not just AI, but broad growth in profits of better than 25% in the second quarter. You know, these are just really remarkable numbers. So I think Wall Street is very cheered that companies are making so much money. And that is why the stock market hovers around all-time highs, unemployment all-time near all-time lows. You can't really get too discouraged. The only fly in the ointment, and it really is a fly and it's been there a while now, is the Iran war and the fact that oil prices are 25 to 30% above last year's level. Everybody read headlines about gasoline prices being the highest ever for this time of year, for Labor Day weekend in the United States. And, you know, today we get more news of Houthis attacking refineries and Saudi production. You know, this is not good news. And I think what can turn this around overnight? Obviously, some sort of peace agreement in Iran, which does not seem likely at this point. Also, by the way, I'm incredibly, or I should say increasingly optimistic that we might see a change in the Ukraine-Russia situation. The Wall Street Journal had some stories on the impact on the Russian economy of this war, which suddenly has really kind of gotten into everybody's lives in Russia. For a year or two, nobody in Russia was really suffering anything because of the war. Now that has changed. And to the extent that Putin is willing to meet and talk about maybe some settlement, and Zelensky is doing the same thing. This is a horrible war of attrition. Nobody's winning anything. So who knows? If there were some change there, that would be extremely good news for oil flows, for oil prices, I think just the whole sort of psyche of the West at this point. Because it's a very frustrating and sort of degrading, long-term degrading conflict, which has really not helped anybody. So, again, the only real negative out there right now is oil. I mean, another big positive for the Trump administration is that they've actually brought down the number of people working for the federal government. That's extremely hard to do because those workers have huge protections. They don't give up their jobs easily. So the government is just sort of waiting people out, not rehiring where people have been let go or have retired. And I want to just take a moment to spend on that word of retirement, because for all the concerns about AI and the impact on jobs, again, we just had a big jobs number. So I think the Economist headline this week was something to the effect of the jobs apocalypse has been postponed or something like that. But, you know, John, it may turn out that particularly in the United States and other developed countries, we really need AI. We need robots. We need this new technology to replace what eventually, inevitably, and it looks like it's happening now, boomer retirements, which have been projected for years, and boomers have held on, by their fingernails to jobs that they want to keep because people are living longer, et cetera. But ultimately, the demographic shift is upon us. And between lower immigration numbers and a lot of young people not really being trained to do the kinds of jobs we need right now, particularly skilled labor union labor jobs, and retirements of baby boomers, it may turn out that AI comes along right at the right moment. So, you know, that would be good news. People are going to fight it, but I think it may be inevitable.
0: My AI report, you remind me, I've run into a glitch in the programs that I use, Gemini and Claudette. And I asked Claudette, you see what's going wrong here? And I had a lengthy dialogue with Claudette as we turned ourselves into Sherlock and Watson, looking for the glitch, where it is. And at one point, I would suggest this works, and she would suggest that works. And we didn't solve it, but it was a dialogue, two working engineers on a system that all of a sudden was misbehaving. It was an odd experience, Liz. At no point did I say, it's just a machine. It's going to tell me what I want to hear. It doesn't do that. It in fact says, yep, same problem again. Let's try something else. And we'd come up with suggestions as workarounds. Eventually, we did find a workaround. And mine is a simple little bookkeeping business. It's nothing like, you know, we have deliveries on Sunday and we don't have enough workers. What should we do? A kind of question like that. AI is not just a phenomenon of Wall Street. It's here to help us once we figure out how to deal with the information it provides. I find it unusual that so many people want to fear it as if it's a thing, as if they're in a science fiction movie.
1: Sadly, John, it's become a political football. And you have so many people on the left, starting with Bernie Sanders, who have said this is endangering 100 million jobs, was Bernie's number, using a report that had come out of some group, who knows who. And it is something to fear. And what you have found, and I think what an awful lot, millions of Americans and people around the world have found, is that it's a tool. It's a tool that can be very, very helpful. At the highest level of the new breakthrough technologies, it also can be somewhat threatening because there have been instances of these bots going rogue, as you know. And that obviously scares people because if people developing AI platforms can't control the agents that they're creating, who can? But actually what you just said is sort of one of the hopes, is that you could begin to use AI to rein in AI. So who knows? That's beyond my pay grade. I think

0: it is a technology that in no way is going to be set aside. We're not going to back off from it. It is now here, and it's, you know, creating some anxiety, but it's also inevitably going to be producing incredible productivity. One of the things that I'm excited about in our economy today is a huge boom in entrepreneurship and new business formations. That number, I have tracked down that number when the Biden administration used to crow about it. It is a completely manufactured number. But as you are so interested in anecdotal evidence from the stores you frequent, I talk to young people all the time. I cannot tell you how many people have started new businesses. And the reason they can do it, even as they hold down their other jobs in many cases, is because of the absolute incredible assist they get from AI on bookkeeping, on strategy, on planning, all kinds of things, on presentations and creating sales material. You know, historically, that all had to be done by one person. And if you didn't know how to create a business pitch asking for money, for example, or venture capital, you were doomed. You couldn't do it. Well, now you can't because you've got an agent assisting you. It just happens to be, you know, from Anthropic or ChatGPT or whoever. That's a huge thing for the economy.
1: Agreed, agreed, agreed. Liz Peek of The Hill, a columnist of Fox News, a columnist much on Fox Business. We're going to turn to the beauty contest after the midterms. That's the nomination process for both major parties for the presidency in 28. I'm John Batchelor.
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0: I'm John Baxter, and Elizabeth Peak is here with me, and we're going to remind everybody that a moment after the midterms are done, all eyes, all television, all podcasting, everything will be turned on the president's empty White House in 28, meaning that it's a go flag. Green flag comes down. Everybody revs their engines. And I will speak for the Republican Party, not for the Democratic. The Republican Party goes to the next in line. That's a curse that often has been ignored, but there it is. The next in line. Liz, this is fun. Financial Times has a poll. It's a beauty contest, and it's meaningless, and the word silly applies, but it's fun. And number one with a bullet is Mr. Vance. Number two, Mr. Rubio. Number three, Trump Jr. And number four, Kennedy's in there somewhere. That's enough, however. Oh, the governor of Florida.
1: Ron DeSantis.
0: DeSantis. Now, all four of those men, I'll leave out Trump Jr. because that's just the chip off the old block. Three of those men are sizable Republican actors with a record of speaking out and being very forthful. However, we do go to the next in line. That's the Republican Party. Mr. Vance, what do we need to know for him to be the nominee in 28? What is he not now doing?
1: Well, I think what he's actually doing right now is trying to sort of mend his relations with various groups, including Jewish voters. Vance has been teetering perilously on the edge of what now has consumed the far right. And by far right, I mean, frankly, I think kind of nutcases like Tucker Carlson and Candace Owens, who have become very anti-Israel, borderline anti-Semitic. And there's a certain, obviously, that's infecting the left very aggressively. You have a lot of candidates running very openly against Israel and so forth on the left. But in the right, it's still pretty cautious territory. And I think Vance has sort of shown himself to be overly, friendly towards some of those voices on the right. And so now he has begun to make speeches and where he talks about our support of Israel and so forth. I think trying to sort of backtrack from that. I personally think that Marco Rubio is a better candidate than J.D. Vance. For whatever reason, John, when I talk to people, and I really make it my business to talk to a lot of very big Republican donors, because I know a number of them, and I'm always interested in what they're thinking. And absolutely 100% of them in the last 2 months have said that they prefer Marco Rubio over J.D. Vance. It isn't even political so much, although I was going to say as much as a matter of personality. Marco Rubio is a friendlier guy. He is a person who has made some really, really strong, excellent speeches to the European allies and so forth. But he doesn't come across as surly as sometimes Vance does. And this sounds sort of weird, but maybe he's a little bit more of a grown-up. He's a little bit more used to the corridors of power than J.D. is. J.D. was a very, very young senator when he got tapped to be the running mate. And yes, he's had obviously now Oval Office experience, but I think in some

in cases people think that Marco Rubio is a better candidate, more likable. I mean, right now, actually, the most worrisome thing for me going into the midterms is that President Trump's likability numbers are absolutely in the gutter. And that, you know, if there's anything that comes out of this midterm convention, it has to be Trump presenting himself as

0: because right now what we're seeing is what the media wants us to see, which is the surly guy who is wants to rename Lake Ontario Lake America and other kind of stupid stuff that most Americans find not very exciting. So that's a polite way of putting it. So anyway, back to the 28 race. It's really a question of, is it going to be 100% MAGA, which would be either Rubio or Vance? Rubio may try and distance himself a little bit from that, but that's really their team. Or is Ron DeSantis or someone else, Glenn Youngkin, is still talked about as a great candidate? You know, is it someone outside the Trump orbit? Does anyone like that even have a shot? We'll see. It's very hard to imagine, frankly.
1: Elizabeth Peake, a columnist at The Hill, columnist at Fox News, much on Fox Business. I'm John Batchelor.

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6: Primary for U.S. Senate, and will face Democratic Congressman Chris Pappas in November. Canada's tariffs on a slew of U.S. imports begin today, the tariffs in response to ones imposed by President Trump. Cleanup efforts underway in Hawaii after Hurricane Lowell slammed the islands. The Category 2 storm brought heavy rain, flooding, and wind gusts up to 90 miles per hour. Tens of thousands remain without power. This is ABC News.
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2: Tonight, partly cloudy, low 59. Wednesday, partly sunny and warm with late-day thunderstorms, the 5-degree guarantee 84. Wednesday night, scattered showers and thunderstorms, low 67. And for Thursday, mostly cloudy with a shower possible, high 78. For your complete First 20 forecast, tune to WENY News. I'm Chief Meteorologist Joe Veras.
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0: I'm John Batchelor. Iran-backed Houthis attack four Saudi cities in expansion. Middle East war is the headline dominating a London reporting Reuters. I welcome Jonathan Shanzer, executive director of the Foundation for the Defense of Democracies. The Houthis are an unsolved dilemma, part of the larger story of the war with Iran. However, their dispute with Saudi Arabia predates Iran's battle with the U.S., and it might predate all of the Gulf because it appears to be a feud between families, less a geopolitical maneuver subject to negotiation. Jonathan, a very good day to you. The Houthis have been campaigning against Muqa, the Red Sea port of the South Yemen, or sovereign government of Yemen. They've also been reminding everyone that they have the range into Israel. Now they've taken on Saudi Arabia. What is the mission for this dispute with Saudi Arabia? What would satisfy the Houthis? Because right now their random terror attacks on Saudi facilities suggest that they're welcoming expansion or, as we also say, escalation. Good day to you, Jonathan.
1: Good day, John. Yes, the escalation is significant right now. We've watched attacks across Saudi Arabia, fires across multiple energy facilities, and dozens of injuries, a few deaths perhaps as well. The bottom line is that the Houthis are quite content to create another crisis on the other side of the Arabian Peninsula. I think at some point we should probably expect that there would be more trouble at the Bab el-Mandeb Strait. This is the choke point of the southern part of the Red Sea off the Saudi border there. And you just get a sense, John, that the Iranians have more cards to play, that they have all of their proxies and they're activating them to the extent that they are able. And of course, we can talk about how some of those proxies are weaker and some are stronger. The Houthis undeniably have the ability to wage war in different ways because of their ballistic missiles and, quite frankly, because of their lack of interest in what happens to their own people in North Yemen. But the thing that I will point out here that is very disturbing and that has come up over the last few days is, and this is reports out of the Arab media, they are saying that the Houthis and al-Shabaab, this is the al-Qaeda affiliate group out of Somalia, that they are, in fact, cooperating. There was an al-Shabaab fighter who was killed in Yemen. This is the southern Yemenis reporting this, the recognized government, that they have identified at least one al-Shabaab fighter killed alongside the Houthis. This strange alliance crossing over the sectarian Sunni-Shiite divide is something to watch, John, because when the Iranians are able to enlist the help of their Sunni extremist brethren, this is when I think you could potentially see something widen far beyond what we had been fearing, and it is something that I continue to watch.
0: My notes go back a bit about al-Qaeda in Yemen.

0: My memory, this is years out of date, is that they occupied cities in South Yemen and were part of the challenge to the Yemen government, Yemeni government at that time. I believe this is before the Houthis made their move in internationally. So less ideological, more geographical. Are the Al-Qaeda forces still in South Yemen battling for control, or did they move on?
1: There are, in fact, a few towns in Yemen where Al-Qaeda of the Arabian Peninsula, AQAP, still has some control. The same can be said, by the way, for the Muslim Brotherhood in Yemen as well. It is a very complicated landscape where it does appear that the Houthis have brokered short-term alliances with some of their Sunni counterparts. It makes the battle space in Yemen quite complicated, but it is really some of these central towns abutting both North and South Yemen that are the ones that we're looking at now that have those Sunni elements that may be part of the problem as opposed to the solution.
0: The Reuters headline leaves with Iran-backed, that construction of a modifier. Is that significant to the Houthis that the Iranians provide some targeting, some technology, some missiles? Do they need them?
1: Well, they do. But what's interesting, John, is that the Iranian regime has sort of taken the teach a man how to fish approach. They've actually stopped just simply supplying missiles or rockets or drones, but instead now have been providing the know-how. So the Houthis have been able to learn from this process, and they are more self-sufficient. So if and when the regime collapses in Iran, and there is still quite, I would say there is a possibility that things could collapse, it is quite possible that the Houthis continue to fight on with the knowledge that they have gained from the Islamic Republic and perhaps from supply chains that have been established for them, probably with some Chinese assistance or maybe some Russian assistance. But, you know, these are wartime profiteers that are willing to continue to sell to the Houthis, who can do this quite easily now on their own.
0: Hezbollah, also Iran-backed. There's a headline this morning that suggests that the Hezbollah management in southern Lebanon is anecdotally not accurate. There's no management. There's the usual chaos. The headline is Israeli strikes kill 7 in southern Lebanon. Last I checked in, we're looking at the Hezbollah living where the Israelis are seeking to clear South Lebanon. And the Lebanese government, headed by Aoun, standing back and claiming that they're doing what they can to disarm Lebanon, to disarm Hezbollah. So these airstrikes are significant in that they're gaining headlines. Why now? What is Hezbollah offering that's new here, Jonathan? Because Israel, the IDF has been moving into this region for weeks.
1: Yeah, well, I mean, there's a few things happening right now in Lebanon that are quite interesting, John. The first is that the Israelis took over a subterranean facility in an area known as the Ali Tahir Ridge. This is in or near the town of Nabatea, south of the Litani, but in the northern part of southern Lebanon. The Israelis actually killed a number of Hezbollah fighters who were holed up in this subterranean facility. This was supposed to be the gathering place and the nerve center for a possible invasion of the state of Israel. The Israelis have now gained full control over it, and there will be at some point soon, I believe, a detonation of this facility, and it will be significant. There will be fireworks. Now, the Iranian regime has threatened to respond to Israel with if there are any major operations that take place inside of Lebanon against Hezbollah. And then, of course, you have this response by the Israelis to that threat by taking out a number of targets recently with airstrikes. In other words, we're watching some fairly high tension in Lebanon right now because of these Iranian threats to widen the war. You'll recall, John, that the Iranians have not been firing on the Israelis with ballistic missiles or drones. Their fight has been with the United States, primarily in the Strait of Hormuz, and with the surrounding Gulf states that they've been targeting with rockets and drones and missiles. They've left the Israelis out. If they

0: invite the Israelis back in, I think we're going to see a significant escalation across the Middle East with missiles and drones and rockets flying in multiple countries. This is the kind of chaos, I should note, that Donald Trump and the administration, that they're trying to contain. Because if all hell breaks loose again, John, you're going to start to watch the price of oil skyrocket as it has in the past. And on top of that, we've been hearing about a munitions crisis where the United States can ill afford to shoot down hundreds of missiles and rockets and drones. So what we have right now is sort of the region on a knife's edge as we watch for what could occur in Lebanon. It's not the only place where we're watching tension. As we've already discussed, Yemen is another source of tension right now in the region, as is the entirety of the Horn of Africa, as is Hamas. So we're really at this very tense moment across the region with the Iranian regime and its proxies threatening to strike.
1: The word escalation from the president of Lebanon, Aoun, he calls the attacks a dangerous escalation against civilian institutions. Last I checked in with Aoun, he was going along with a negotiation between the Lebanese government and the Israeli government that was said to be unprecedented. Is that all old news now?
0: No, it's still very much alive, John. And I think it's actually really important that we understand that the president of Lebanon, Joseph Aoun, knows full well that the only way that his country achieves full sovereignty is if the Israelis finish the job with Hezbollah. And we are, by the way, hearing that Hezbollah is going through some very difficult times financially, that they're selling off assets in order to be able to pay salaries. We are watching the collapse of this proxy on some level. But Aoun needs to understand that just because there is progress does not mean that he will achieve his goal of ridding Lebanon of a paramilitary organization that is loyal to Iran. He will continue to try to, it's really gymnastics what he's engaging in right now, because he's condemning attacks that ultimately benefit his long-term strategy. And he's doing this, I think, really for, you know, it's a public message. It's for the Lebanese people who don't like getting bombed. Of course, they don't like seeing things explode in their territory. But I think anybody that is not Hezbollah in Lebanon understands that this is the only way out of this current crisis, that Hezbollah needs to be defeated financially, politically, diplomatically, militarily, primarily. That is what needs to happen.
1: I'm speaking with the executive director of the Foundation for the Defense of Democracies, Jonathan Shanzer. We're going to Tehran. There is a new threat that takes into account a geography that favors the shooter, not the victim. I'm John Batchelor.

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1: I'm the leader of a cosmetology group for my after-school program, and I teach young girls different skills on how to do hair and how to help other people. And it's not just about hair, it's just about confidence.
2: Bassam's ability to help develop other people, isn't that the critical thing? 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
3: Absolutely. I can tell that she's a good communicator. 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

0: I'm John Batchelor with Jonathan Schenzer of the Foundation for the Defense of Democracies. Iran, the driver for the disorder within the region. Iran, a new threat from a man who very relaxedly on television declared that the Iranians were going to enforce a no-go zone outside of the Gulf. It was very confusing to me. I asked Jonathan to help me because it would appear that Iran is not only escalating, but coming up with a new way to say the Straits of Hormuz are not the only thing we can control, and we're not afraid. We're going to grow this and make the Navy's blockade of the Straits of Hormuz for us moot, immaterial. Who cares? We're enforcing another zone. What is it that the general is describing? Because he seemed very relaxed about it.
1: Yeah, I mean, what we're hearing right now is that the regime is openly threatening American interests well beyond just the Strait of Hormuz. And we're talking now about energy assets further afield. And of course, they've already been attacking military assets and bases all over the Middle East. I mean, I think it needs to be understood at this moment already that the regime has adopted a strategy where perhaps they've eased up on a couple of countries like Kuwait or Qatar. But look at the way that they are incessantly striking Jordan. Jordan is, of course, a weak state, one that lacks the ability to respond forcefully on a military scale when it is attacked by the regime. It is something like 80% Palestinian, and the people there are deeply ambivalent about this war. And so what you get a sense right now is that this regime is poking and prodding at the various weaknesses in the U.S.-led architecture in the region. So whether it's energy, this is, of course, an Achilles heel for Donald Trump. He's trying to keep a lid on the price of oil. And we have also some of these pragmatic Arab states that don't necessarily love Donald Trump's policy, but they certainly understand that the United States is their ticket to continued survival. And right now, what we're watching is a regime that is looking for cracks in that system. They're looking for weaknesses. And this is something that the United States is going to have to respond to. But again, John, the question for Donald Trump is how to keep a lid on this conflict, because the wider it gets, the more problematic it will be for energy and munitions and other concerns that he has heading into the midterm elections in not a lot of time. I mean, we're talking about 2 months' time here for Donald Trump to keep a lid on this. And the Iranians know that the more they can stir up trouble, the weaker Donald Trump will look.
0: The puzzle for me, Jonathan, is right now the administration or actors for the administration said, if we get the Strait of Hormuz opened, we'll then negotiate the nuclear story. We won't demand it immediately. It would appear now that the Straits of Hormuz are now going to become not the primary object, but this new escalation or threat of escalation by Iran. So we're getting farther and farther away from the suspect nuclear weapons program that my memory, stretching back to the winter of 26, is the reason we're entangled. The Iranians are doing this on purpose, or are they making it up as they go along to move us away from the nuclear energy?
1: Look, the Iranians are playing rope-a-dope. I think that's the only way we can describe this. They're like an exhausted and battered boxer, but still an exhausted, battered boxer that can potentially win. And by this, I mean that, you know, if they simply survive and they don't get knocked out, they've won. And so what they will continue to do is to create problems for the United States, whether it be in the Strait of Hormuz or by attacking some of our Gulf Arab states, the energy producers, and they can do it directly or by proxy, as they have been doing with the Houthis. And again, striking out at Jordan, creating all sorts of crises, John. This is the, I believe, the strategy of the regime. It's not one where I think the regime is going to fare well at the end of the process. It is already battered and bruised. Economically, it's in bad shape. Militarily, it's in bad shape. The regime is isolated. It does not have a lot of friends in the region right now. And yet, it continues because it understands that this is a war where it's not just about survival, but it's about the survival of the revolutionary ideology of this regime. If they moderate, if they become more pragmatic in any way, they've lost. They want to emerge as obstinate and as violent as they were when this thing started. And no, I don't expect them to ever negotiate in good faith over their nuclear program or their missiles or their proxies. I don't believe that was ever on the table for this regime. It is, of course, the goal of the United States to enter into those talks and to solve these problems. But the regime, if it alters its course in any way on these issues, it is no longer the Islamic Republic of Iran, and it understands that. So it is trying to hold firm as this conflict drags on and as more pressure builds for some compromise on the part of this regime. We're just not seeing it right now.
0: Syria and Turkey, the incidents over these last weeks suggest that there's turmoil in that relationship and with regard to Israel, the bombing of an airfield, the warning that Turkey and Syria must in some fashion back off from their ideas of staging Turkey inside Syria in an airfield. Is that separate from Iran, or is Iran also contributing to comments about Syria? We have about a minute.

0: The Saudis and the Emiratis and the Turks were at one point vying for the most amount of influence in Turkey, I think, in Syria. I think the Turks now have really emerged as the primary player in a strategy that looks as if the Turks are drawing their assets closer to the state of Israel. It looks like the Turks are pursuing an encirclement strategy, not unlike what we saw from the Islamic Republic on the eve of October 7th. This has Israelis alarmed.
1: Jonathan Shanzer is the executive director of the Foundation for the Defense of Democracies. The reporting on the region and the wider world routinely at FTD.org, as well as the Long War Journal. I'm John Batchelor.

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5: From ABC News, I'm Dave Packer. The NTSB revealed tonight that they've listened to the cockpit voice recorder after Sunday's deadly cargo plane crash at Miami International Airport. NTSB investigator Shahoon Shin.
6: No indication in the recorded data that speed brakes or thrust reversers were deployed.
5: Tomorrow, investigators will interview the pilot and co-pilot. The U.S. stepping up attacks on Iranian tankers. Five ships hit today after firing on three tankers over the weekend. All this in response, says the Pentagon, to Iran shooting at U.S. warships. Meanwhile, Tehran says it captured a U.S. underwater drone.
7: An American official telling ABC News the drone had malfunctioned, describing it as an older model that neither collected sensitive data nor carried any classified sonar or radar equipment. As the war escalates, Wall Street reels, the Dow plunging more than 600 points as the price of oil nears $100 a barrel.
5: ABC's Rachel Scott. And the trade war heats up between the U.S. and Canada. The U.S. to ban the import of some Canadian dairy products, motorcycles, and most alcoholic beverages. This after retaliatory tariffs promised by Canada kicked in earlier today on $20 billion of U.S. imports. Supreme Court Justice Brett Kavanaugh handing Democrats a victory today, rebuffing an appeals from Missouri officials who wanted to use new congressional districts backed by President Trump in the November election. ABC News projects former U.S. Senator John Sununu will win the New Hampshire Republican primary for U.S. Senate.
8: From the first day of this campaign, we focused on the issues important to voters across New Hampshire. Right? Economy, jobs. How do we bring down the cost of living?
5: Sununu endorsed by President Trump and will face Democratic Congressman Chris Pappas in November. He called Sununu.

I'm John Batchelor. I welcome George Beebe of the Quincy Institute for Responsible Statecraft to help me interpret headlines that involve Russia, Ukraine, the United States, but the largest story is NATO. Financial Times, Dateline, these last hours out of London. Russia launches missile strikes against Kyiv as pause in raids ends. Subhead, overnight attacks come after Ukraine visit by Steve Witkoff and Jared Kushner fails to

0: deliver breakthrough. That's London. George, a very good evening to you. I was puzzled, I still am, about the visit by Mr. Kushner and Mr. Witkoff to Vladimir Putin at the Kremlin, sitting behind an enormously round table, huge, and Putin was clearly in one hemisphere and they were in another. But in any event, why now is immediately at hand. The gesture to pause attacks doesn't speak anything to the attacks themselves, which are ruthless and constant, and Russia knows that its chances of getting through and hitting something are very good, given that Ukraine is low on air defenses. So how to read this visit? Was it arranged beforehand? Is it a gesture? Did they accomplish anything that the president cannot in his not infrequent phone calls to Vladimir Putin? Good evening to you.
1: Good evening, John. Thanks for having me on. Well, these are all good questions. I would start by saying I think this is a serious bid on the part of the Trump administration to rekindle peace talks. And I think that intent is quite serious. The president has many reasons to want to see this war end. In part because what he frequently cites is the senseless killing that's occurring on a mass scale on both sides, and he wants to see that end. In part because this is important to America's place in the world. We're not going to be able to implement the national security strategy that the Trump administration published last November if we don't have a normal relationship with Russia that at least reduces Russia's strategic dependence on China, which is, you know, very much not in America's interest to see continue. But also if Europe itself is constantly in turmoil, constantly in a state of conflict and quite volatile, you're not going to have a situation where Europe can play a stabilizing role in the world if it is unstable and chronically prone to escalation into direct warfare with Russia. So we have lots of reasons strategically and from a humanitarian point of view to want to see this war end. I would also add there's a political reason. The Trump administration needs a foreign policy win. It's going into midterm elections in November with a very bleak situation with Iran, and a lot of American voters quite unhappy about the situation that we find ourselves in the Persian Gulf. And I think Trump wants to change the discussion to the degree that he can and move towards some sort of diplomatic success. And I think he sees the Ukraine war as most likely to generate that. So I do think this is a very serious effort. Now, whether it's going to succeed or not, that's a different question that we can discuss.
0: Since the spring of 22, I've watched the geography of Ukraine and where Russia invaded and where it hasn't. It comes down to territory, geography, landscape. And my understanding is that both sides have been consistently dug in on their side of the fence for years now. Russia wants the Donbass, and that can include Odessa. Ukraine says not an inch more, and certainly not Zaporizhia, Odessa, and anything else that you're not now occupying. Did that change at the table in the Kremlin?
1: Oh, I doubt it changed. And frankly, I think it's increasingly evident that the end of this war is not going to pivot on some sort of territorial compromise. I think the United States attempted to pull off some sort of territorial compromise last year when the Anchorage meeting took place between President Trump and President Putin, and it looked like there was a territorial compromise on the table that the Russians say they agreed to. The Ukrainians and Europeans did not agree to that, and I think Secretary of State Marco Rubio was quite candid about this just a few weeks ago when he told reporters that Anchorage proposal was dead in the water because the Ukrainians said no. So I think we're going to move on now away from some sort of artful territorial compromise towards some other basis for bringing this war to a compromise end. And my guess is that was what the focus of the discussions in Moscow was. President Trump followed up on those discussions in Moscow with a phone call to President Putin today, which according to the Kremlin lasted an hour and was quite substantive, and did involve, at least according to the Kremlin version of this, both presidents saying that they thought progress had been made, and they supported continuation of these talks. Now, no details have been released on what exactly this might mean, but my guess is that if we're going to get a breakthrough right now, we're going to have to look not for some sort of territorial compromise, which I think the Russians are less interested in today than they were at Anchorage over a year ago, and which the Ukrainians have said they're just not willing to do. I think we're going to have to look at some sort of what I would call a strategic settlement, meaning what are the Russians really looking for here beyond territorial control in Ukraine? I think the answer has long been clear. They want a changed European security order, one that rules out continued NATO expansion, which allows for neutrality. In particular, they're going to insist on Ukrainian neutrality, and they're going to insist that NATO does not put military forces and infrastructure on Ukrainian territory or anywhere else closer to Russian borders, and that in turn form the basis for a new approach to European security that is not NATO-centric, which is what the United States has been pushing for since the end of the Cold War. Now, that's the thing to focus on right now. If the United States is willing to engage on that issue, make some progress on those bigger strategic issues, then I think the Russians are going to be more open to a compromise to end the war in Ukraine. If we're not, if we are basically saying no, we're not willing to talk about any of that stuff, at least not until the Russians agree to end the fighting in Ukraine, my guess is that this war is going to be settled not at the negotiating table, but on the battlefield. And that's going to be a very grim prospect for both Ukraine and for Europe writ large.
0: I'm told, George, that there are hawks in the Kremlin who are on one side of the desk when Vladimir Putin speaks to the president. And the hawks want revenge. They want something to happen that's serious. And Putin is aware of that. He's not the hawk of his own administration, I'm told. Now, I don't know if there's a comparable version in Kyiv, but I'm going to guess there is. There are hawks in Kyiv. And neither of those groups is looking to compromise anything about territory. They want absolute wins. Has that changed because of something on the battlefield or something in Russia? For example, the long lines at the diesel fuel stations and the unhappiness of the population, have they changed the formula?
1: No, I don't think so, and I think you're absolutely correct. There are hawks on both sides of this war. There are a great number of what the Russians call national patriots in Russia that believe that Putin has been far too soft, been far too willing to compromise, far too willing to pursue détente with the West, and not willing to exploit Russia's full military capabilities and bring this war to a rapid end. And they've been pushing for this for years. And I think they believe the wind is in their sails, that the situation that the Ukrainians find themselves in is very much to Russia's advantage. And that in particular comes down to two things. One, the West writ large and Ukraine as well have run out of air defense missiles. We just don't have enough to provide the Ukrainians to defend their airspace against an increasingly large and increasingly capable arsenal of Russian missiles and jet-powered drones and glide bombs, which is wreaking havoc, really, on the Ukrainian side of things right now. And the other thing is manpower. The Ukrainians have a big problem. Many people say, well, the Ukrainians have maybe four times less population than the Russians. It's probably more like 7-to-1 ratio in Russia's favor right now because the Ukrainians have lost so much population, not just to battlefield deaths and injuries, but even more significantly to outflows of refugees. And what that means in turn is that the Ukrainian battle lines are increasingly thinning out. And it's more and more difficult for Ukraine to recruit soldiers to send to the front lines to fill in those broadening gaps. Drones can only do so much. You also have to have men, soldiers, to hold positions and actually to use those drones as well. And the Ukrainians have become increasingly candid about their manpower problems. You know, a year ago, Ukrainian officials would not acknowledge that there was an issue. Now you have very senior Ukrainian officials who are saying, yeah, we have recruitment issues. We've got to recruit 30,000 new men a month just to maintain our position. Well, that's a big problem. And then juxtaposed to those candid admissions of a problem, you see increasing numbers of videos posted online of ordinary Ukrainian citizens who are protesting and resisting what they call busification, the violent dragooning of Ukrainian men to send to the front lines against their will. And a lot of Ukrainians are saying, wait, they're not happy with this situation. So I think the Russian hardliners are looking at this and saying, hey, you know, things are going our way. We need to step on the accelerator. Now, in Ukraine, Zelensky, I think, is increasingly dependent on the nationalists, patriots, the hardliners in Ukraine for his base of support. So-called moderates, ordinary citizens, are growing increasingly unhappy. And you're seeing Ukrainian politicians who are taking more risks in challenging Zelensky politically and publicly, which is a sign that his base of support is narrowing. And then you've also got, you know, almost open warfare between Ukraine's intelligence agencies who are shooting at each other, in part because they're trying to corner the market on making money off of things. It's a corrupt money-making endeavor that a lot of them are involved in, but also because this is about taking out would-be Zelensky successors. And that is tied up in the security service battles that are going on as well, the fight maneuvering over succession.
0: I'm speaking with George Beebe, former director of the CIA's Russia Analysis and now director of Grand Strategy at the Quincy Institute. I want to ask about NATO when we come back. I'm John Batchelor.
2: 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Dr. Martin Luther King Jr. dreamed of a nation where his children would be judged not by the color of their skin, but by the content of their character. 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America is strongest when united, not divided. 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A series brought to you by the Leadership Institute and Radio America.
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0: I'm John Batchelor with George Beebe at the Quincy Institute, and I take this opportunity to ask about the larger picture that Vladimir Putin now and again describes. Not a war with Ukraine, not a war with the United States, not a war with my own intelligence services, that would be the FSB and the GRU, but a war with NATO. There have been provocations, we're told, by NATO, George. Most recently, an armed drone at the Leipzig airport that hit the papers big time in Germany, maybe influenced the vote. I definitely think it influenced the vote in Saxony-Anhalt in these last days. That is not settled by Witkoff and Kushner or even Trump. Is that correct? We have a few minutes.
1: Well, yeah, I think what was interesting to me about this this drone that was discovered at the Leipzig airport is the German government made the decision publicly to say that it had assessed that this was a Russian drone. And it was a mission that failed, but the attempt was to strike a Ukrainian target on German territory. And I think the hope was that voters on the eve of the state elections would react by rejecting the AFD, a party that has proposed negotiating with the Russians and attempting to mend fences between Germany and Russia and Europe and Russia more generally. And I think that effort really backfired.
0: Yeah.
1: The AFD ended up performing quite well in Sachsen-Anhalt, but almost exactly what the pre-election polls had predicted there. So it looked like that gambit really failed to move votes in any significant way there. Now, the Russians look at what's going on in Europe, and they see two trends. One is among the existing governments, the existing leaders of Europe, being very, very hostile toward Russia, unwilling to compromise over Ukraine, insistent that Ukraine must prevail and that Russia must suffer a strategic defeat in Ukraine. But the other trend is growing populist support among right-wing parties in Germany, in France, elsewhere. And this, I think, poses a little bit of a dilemma for the Russians. On the one hand,

They want to push back against existing governments. They want to indicate that any attempts on the part of European governments to escalate direct warfare with Russia will be met with

0: parties. So I think right now, this is a precarious situation. It's fraught with escalation dangers, but I doubt the Russians believe it's in their interest to escalate on their side of this relationship with Europe.
1: George Beebe, former director of the CIA's Russia Analysis, former Russia advisor to Vice President Dick Cheney, director of Grand Strategy at the Quincy Institute. I'm John Batchelor.

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4: 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Beebe Lake was named after Jeremiah Beebe, who Ezra Cornell worked for from 1828 until 1839. The lake was dammed in 1838 by Cornell to provide water flow to a mill downstream. The toboggan slide was a popular event in the 1920s, when students and faculty would slide down a chute from the side of the gorge onto the frozen lake. Get to Know Our Landscape, presented by the Cayuga Media Group.

0: ABC News, I'm Dave Packer. The NTSB with an update on the investigation into Sunday's deadly cargo plane crash at Miami International Airport during a briefing tonight. NTSB Chairperson Jennifer Homendy.
1: We'll talk to the crew in interviews tomorrow to get their updated hours, and then we'll compare that with the company records and provide further information as we receive it.
0: Five people on the ground in a van were killed, five other people injured, including the pilot and co-pilot. ABC News projects former U.S. Senator John Sununu will win.
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5: Tonight, partly cloudy, low 59. Wednesday, partly sunny and warm with late-day thunderstorms, the 5-degree guarantee 84. Wednesday night, scattered showers and thunderstorms, low 67.

0: And for Thursday, mostly cloudy with a shower possible, high 78. For your complete First 20 forecast, tune to WENY News. I'm Chief Meteorologist Joe Veras.
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0: I'm John Batchelor. December 2023. A House Committee on Education and Workforce means nothing until I say three university presidents all disgrace themselves, not answering a question. I welcome Tal Fortgang, writing most recently at Civitas Outlook, part of Civitas Institute, the University of Texas at Austin, about that moment and what we saw and what we didn't see about context. You will recall the university presidents were happy with the idea of context was critical when taking into account anti-Semitic speech. Tal is a contributing editor to Civitas. He's legal policy fellow and advisor to the president of the Manhattan Institute. Tal, a very good evening to you. The context was a term of art that the three presidents used. Two presidents left their post immediately after one retained at MIT. But the word context is important for your presentation. What about context? We saw that day, it depends upon the context. No, it doesn't. Anti-Semitism is anti-Semitism. And what came later about context? Good evening to you.
1: Good evening, John, and thank you so much for having me on to talk about this. What we heard from the university presidents that day in late 2023 was that calling for the genocide of Jews, at least in theory, could violate campus rules, we were told. These presidents said one after another with smirks on their faces. It depends on the context. And legally speaking, they're not totally wrong. It does depend on how those words are being spoken, in what setting, with what tone, towards what people. It could constitute discriminatory harassment. It could constitute intimidation. Or it could genuinely be protected free speech and something that universities would have an interest in leaving unpunished as a matter of academic freedom. You can imagine a professor saying it for the sake of argument, trying to prod students to think more deeply about their cherished beliefs. What we learned subsequently is that the smirking answer about context was really only meant to cut in one direction. It was meant to exonerate student demonstrators, regardless of how horrific the things they were saying and the actions they were engaged in. It turns out that universities were loath to punish student demonstrators, even when they did things that were violations of school rules and even violations of laws, regardless of the context. And we ought to see that speech, the calls for genocide, the calls for the eradication of a sovereign nation, in a less favorable context. Context can cut both ways. It can teach us that what appears to simply be speech is actually part of a targeted harassment and intimidation campaign.
0: You want us to take into account the role of time, place, and manner of restrictions on speech. This is about civil rights and the First Amendment right of freedom of speech. What I saw in the reporting that was going on at the time was provocation. That's what I saw. That's my prejudice. When I see people holding up a way to broadcast a chant from the river, that chant, I don't see people maintaining, that's not speech. That is deliberately calling fire, and you know that it's going to lead to turmoil. Now, campuses have these problems all the time. How can they recognize the difference? Is it a hard call for them, Tal?
1: Well, John, you see provocation and intimidation correctly because you are accounting for context. And the reason I bring up those time, place, and manner restrictions, which everyone agrees are not violations of anyone's speech rights or anyone's academic freedoms, these are the prohibitions against chanting excessively loud, or, to use a more pertinent example, occupying campus spaces for your protest. You cannot simply trespass in a building merely because you are expressing yourself while you trespass. There is no cleansing effect of the fact that you are engaged in political statements while breaking neutral time, place, and manner restrictions. Yet, two things occurred. One is that these campus agitators strategically violated these time, place, and manner rules over and over and over again, not simply content to actually engage in bona fide protest. They had to break rules for some reason. And secondly, that schools, universities were very, very reluctant to enforce their own rules or call in law enforcement to deal with those violations of the rules, violations of the law, supposedly on the theory that they wanted to protect speech. We ought to see the speech element of this movement in light of the role that breaking rules plays in it. By that I mean, we've observed that these campus groups that engage in so-called protest routinely break time, place, and manner restrictions because they are not looking to protest. If they were looking to protest, they would protest. They don't protest. They engage in disruptive, destructive demonstrations to demonstrate that they run the campus and that if you do not get in line with their way of seeing the world, you are a target. They're not afraid of breaking norms, of breaking rules, of breaking windows, right? They are not afraid of engaging in lawless, disruptive violence. And if you are, for instance, a pro-Israel student on Columbia's campus, you are meant to be cowed and intimidated out of raising your voice in equal and opposite protest, because these people are unhinged. They're afraid of nothing. They are willing to break. It is an intimidation campaign. And we ought to see the language of intimidation in light of the strategy as a whole.
0: There were reports at the time, especially after the Columbia campus of 2024 occupation, that there were outside agitators, that's a good word, outside hands with money, pushing the narrative that demonstrating on your campus will lead to, oh, I don't know, some utopian version of the world. That was talk at the time. Was there anything to it, Tal?
1: There seems to be more than something to it. In fact, this was acknowledged by President Biden's Director of National Intelligence in July of 2024, just after the campus tent protests, the campus occupations. Director of National Intelligence Avril Haines put out a statement saying it was their determination that Iran was providing financial support to protesters. Now, it's not clear whether Iran spurred the entire movement or whether it simply saw a movement with which it was aligned and piggybacked on it. But one way or another, America's adversaries correctly observe that they have friends. They have beachheads on American campuses because these people are not merely protesting in order to form a more perfect union, in order to reform American policy in some patriotic way. They are trying to undermine the American social fabric. They are trying to circumvent the American political process. Americans are extremely pro-America and extremely pro-Israel, and these people are not trying to use the democratic process to persuade anyone that they ought not to be. They are simply trying to intimidate their way through. They are using the logic of terrorism, something that Iran is quite familiar with, right? We are not going to try to reason with you. We are not going to try to persuade you. We are going to try to convince you that it is not worth your time and effort to fight us as we engage in destructive behavior to get our way.
0: This turns us to the second use of the word context, anti-Zionist activity in its context. In other words, they went from provocation to operation. This was a campaign, a plan, is the suspicion. And that was obvious from marching around on private property. The university, they could have taken this to the public park. They could have gone out to a street. I'm thinking of what I observed on video of my college campus, Princeton. They were marching around before the NASA Hall and then marching around before the political science building with a loudspeaker chanting. There was no speech to it. There was nothing but straightforward bullying. And my time, Tal, we had episodes about Vietnam once upon a time years ago. It was clear to the demonstrators, on this side of the line, you're just shouting and wasting your voice. On that side of the line, you're breaking the law. They knew it. And what was disappointing about these anti-Zionist activity is they were breaking rules, and there was no accounting for it. It wasn't the university's interest to maintain its own rules. And that is a condemnation of those three presidents who stood back as if there was nothing they could do.
1: It's a condemnation of Princeton's leadership as well. And I say that with regret about our shared alma mater, that there were not just terrorist paraphernalia present on Princeton's campus, but subsequently presentations from Israeli and pro-Israel speakers that were systematically shut down and interrupted by campus groups. There were reports of vile harassment going on outside, acknowledged by the university, acknowledged that it was perpetrated by students at the university and student groups that were active and had university sanction. And John, if you know of anyone at Princeton who was disciplined in any meaningful way, I'm not talking about a temporary suspension that doesn't go on anyone's academic record. If you know of any expulsions, it would be news to me. I don't think anyone has been expelled. I don't think anyone will have to live with the consequences of such flagrant violations of campus rules, which preserve the conditions for actual protest and debate and speech, even if you accept that universities are the proper sites for political activism. And I think that that is a questionable proposition. But even if you accept that, you should want a very, very stringent, even heavy-handed enforcement of neutral time, place, and manner rules, like don't pull fire alarms when unpopular speakers are speaking. You should want that to be enforced, because if it is not enforced, speech is powerless. Only intimidation and lawlessness has any currency. You can't get the upper hand in a debate simply by debating if your opponent is committed to making people's lives miserable until they adopt their position. So if you want protest to mean anything, you need to expel the people who engage in that behavior.
0: Tal Fortgang, contributing editor of Civitas Outlook. When we come back, context one more time. Lawless context. I'm John Batchelor.
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6: 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Nearly three-quarters use sports apps, while 39% report frustration with managing multiple subscriptions to follow sports they care about. AI use among fans is also growing, but trust depends on accuracy. 45% of respondents say accuracy is the top driver of trust in AI-powered insights.
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I'm back with my colleague, Tal Fortgang, writing for Civitas Outlook. He's a legal policy fellow and advisor to the president at the Manhattan Institute, looking back to 23, 24, 25, lessons learned about the campus called protests of about Israel at the time. The chanting, repetitive chanting, and then deliberately provoking things by creating conditions that were lawless. There was no enforcement. At Columbia, they went into a building, as I recall, which is sentimental of them because that's what happened in the Vietnam era, 69 and 70.

0: there were arrests made back then. I'm unaware that there were arrests made in Colombia or there was anything lasting. I didn't follow up. But that's context, too. If they're breaking law, that cuts against them, is my reading of your essay.
1: Absolutely. There were, at Colombia, there were a couple of expulsions for the most egregious behavior, which was two students who broke into a classroom while class was ongoing, disrupted the class, and handed out just flagrantly anti-Semitic propaganda. I mean, just like straight up Nazi stuff. Those two were expelled. The individuals and student groups who were responsible for the occupation of Hamilton Hall, including destruction of property, falsely imprisoning custodial staff, and more illegal and flagrantly violative behavior, they did not, unknown numbers of those demonstrators faced any real consequences. But I think that the more profound point here is that the strategy that is displayed by the centrality of such lawlessness should provide useful context, should illuminate the content of the speech that forms the backbone of campus protest. What I mean by that is that students will frequently chant things like, "From the river to the sea, Palestine will be free," "We don't want two states, we want all of it," meaning that Israel should be eliminated. And they'll often say that is simply political speech. It's protected. It is the essence of what the First Amendment is meant to protect and what our commitment to free speech is meant to emphasize. But we don't have to take their word for it. We can understand that some speech is meant to be harassing, is meant to be discriminatory, and is rightly condemned and not protected. So when the same people and groups who were breaking windows and occupying campus buildings are chanting that, we might ask, well, what do they mean by that, and what are they trying to accomplish? And when you dig a little bit deeper, you don't have to dig terribly deep to understand that when they say, "From the river to the sea, Palestine will be free," means we support the elimination of the Jewish state because it is ruled by Jews. And we believe that Jews are not the rightful rulers of this territory. They are not the rightful sovereigns. Now, that is an enormously discriminatory claim. It says, we know that this state is illegitimate because it is ruled by the wrong ethno-religious group. You can understand why you'd have to resort to deflections and intimidation to get your way when that is the argument you are trying to advance. And universities should take stock of the context in which that speech occurs and say, actually, we recognize this for what it is, not political speech at all. It's not political to say the wrong ethno-religious group rules this territory. That's discriminatory. Right. And why are you chanting it on campus? Because you want Jews and Zionists, right? People who believe that Jews have a national ethnic connection to the land of Israel, which they've had for 3,000 years. You want those people to be intimidated. You want them to be fearful of expressing that view and that national connection in public. You want to drive it from polite society. That's an act of harassment and intimidation.
0: It's the context was also the BDS, if I remember my years correctly. BDS had been going on and failed several times before that those incidents broke out in 23. We've just got a minute. Have you ever seen BDS connected to the protesters?
1: Well, certainly. The very campus organizations that were instrumental in bringing the BDS movement to the fore of anti-Israel activism are the same organizations that were putting their names and their paraphernalia behind all of the campus activism. BDS was an earlier iteration, but all part of the same strategy of trying to isolate Israel, intimidate pro-Israel students, and generally make toxic the notion that Jews can be sovereign in their ancestral homeland.
0: Tal Fortgang, writing for Civitas Outlook. That's the publication from Civitas Institute, University of Texas at Austin. He is also a legal policy fellow and advisor to the president at the Manhattan Institute. I'm John Batchelor.

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6: From ABC News, I'm Dave Packer. Getting more insight into what led to a mistrial in the Lindsey Clancy murder case in Massachusetts, ABC's Aaron Katursky.
7: We're hearing from members of that jury, including the foreperson who told NBC 10 Boston the lone holdout voiced his doubts about Clancy's guilt, but voted to convict her of murdering her children anyway.
8: He had reasonable doubt. He admitted he had reasonable doubt. And then he said, but I'm still not going to say that she's not guilty by reason of insanity.
7: 11 jurors were convinced Clancy was in the throes of postpartum psychosis and not criminally responsible.
6: Federal investigators say tomorrow they plan to interview the two crew members from Sunday's deadly cargo plane crash in Miami that killed 5 people on the ground. NTSB investigator Shi-Hun Shin.
9: With the cockpit voice recorder, while we have that data, crew accounts and crew interviews will help fill in some of the blanks for us that the crew remembers in terms of actions that they might have done but not verbalized.
6: As the trade war escalates, the U.S. to ban the import of some dairy products and motorcycles from Canada, along with most alcoholic beverages. This after new Canadian retaliatory tariffs on $20 billion in U.S. imports. Prime Minister Mark Carney.
10: I don't believe in escalating the conflict. That's not constructive. But our tariffs are necessary to protect our workers, protect our companies, and our communities.
6: CENTCOM confirms it attacked 5 Iranian tankers in response to attempted missile attacks on a U.S. Navy warship. And tonight, a U.S. official says a missile attack carried out by Iran toward Jordan was, quote, ineffective. 9/11 families gathered outside the Saudi consulate today demanding accountability ahead of the 25th anniversary of the terror attacks. 9/11 Justice President Brett Eagleston.
11: We are outraged that we even have to be here 25 years later demanding truth, justice, and accountability.
6: You're listening to ABC News.

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4: As New York prepares to mark 25 years since the World Trade Center attacks, Mayor Zoran Mamdani's administration is releasing 170,000 documents. They include air quality reports, contamination data, and correspondence between city officials discussing how hazardous the air was around Ground Zero in the weeks and months after the towers fell. The mayor says it had an enormous human cost.
5: Close to 25 years later, more people have died from 9/11-related illnesses than were killed on the day itself.
4: Mike Dubosky, ABC News.
2: Airport security has been tight since 2001, but the TSA is making changes with a program called Gateside.
6: TSA Administrator David Cummins says they're rolling out Gateside because they've been listening to customers.
7: So our customers have been asking, hey, why can't we accompany our elderly family member through a security checkpoint? Why can't we greet our teenage son when they get off their plane?
6: The program is currently at 13 airports, but Cummins said,
7: we're excited about the potential to roll it out to all 430 airports over the coming year.
6: Claire McMichael, ABC News.
2: It's stadium clock versus TV clock. And now the Mid-American Conference has appealed the outcome of the Michigan-Western Michigan game, asking the NCAA and college football playoff administrators to recognize the Broncos as the actual winner of this past weekend's match. Dave Packer, ABC News.
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10: Tonight, partly cloudy with patchy fog, low 59. Wednesday, partly sunny, warm and humid, with thunderstorms possible late, the 5-degree guarantee 84. And for Wednesday night, occasional showers and thunderstorms, low 67. For your complete First 20 forecast, tune to WENY News. I'm Chief Meteorologist Joe Veras.
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I'm John Batchelor. I welcome Gregory Copley, my colleague. He is strategicpolicy.com as well as Defense and Foreign Affairs, commenting on the mission to Moscow. Mr. Witkoff and Mr. Kushner traveled to the Kremlin in these last days and sat at an enormous table with Vladimir Putin. After that, we're told there was a phone call between Vladimir Putin and President Trump. Where is this going? The possibility is both sides have needs. One, to demonstrate that they can find a diplomatic solution to Ukraine. The other, to just restore some credibility overseas during the midterms. Right now, there is not informed but good speculation that there is something different in this conversation between Mr. Kushner, Mr. Witkoff, and Mr. Putin. Gregory, I say that the minimum Russia wants is normalized relations with the U.S. The minimum Ukraine wants.

0: response is to be reassured it won't be abandoned when the fighting stops. That doesn't seem very much to ask. Is it possible in your measure?
1: Well, it's definitely possible, although the problem is that if you got those assurances for Ukraine, President Zelensky would probably then find that he has no leverage left to stay on in power. Already, bear in mind that he's not serving legitimately as an elected president of Ukraine. The time for new elections has come and gone, and they were not held. They've been postponed because of the war. Well and good. However, it means he does not have an electoral mandate, so he's not an elected head of government at this particular time. So he is in a very precarious position. Many of his generals have said in the past, directly to my face in a number of occasions, that they would take care of President Zelensky once the crisis was passed or once there was a legitimate ceasefire. That means that they are blaming him for the loss of so many Ukrainian lives and infrastructure and for the loss of territory in eastern Ukraine. Basically, it was Zelensky and his predecessors who divided Ukraine. They couldn't get the presidency of the country as long as the eastern Ukrainians, who are basically pro-Russian or Russian, in fact, voted in the election. So they had a civil war going since about 2014 to make sure that the East could not vote. That meant that the West was able to elect one of its minority candidates, and that eventually became Zelensky. So if the war ends with a united Ukraine, well, that would be the end of Zelensky and his political team as well. But if the war ends and the military can assert some authority, they will remove Zelensky from office, or there will be some electoral process for that. So the problem is not that President Putin and President Zelensky can't reach a deal on substance. The United States is prepared to reopen diplomatic relations with Russia. It's the question of whether Zelensky himself will give up. And when he can't get the United States to support him, he turns to some of the Western European countries who keep feeding him cash and military equipment. You've got Swedish Air Force units now flying frontline missions in support of the Ukrainian Air Force, for example. So you've got all of these people putting in money and military equipment and troops into Ukraine. Otherwise, Ukraine would not have been able to hold out this long. Russia certainly is being punished for its approach to this war, and that's not helping President Putin or the Russian economy. So yes, President Putin will do a reasonable deal. President Zelensky will not. He'll say yes and then turn it on its head again. So that gets the whole question of NATO. What is NATO? Is NATO just the Europeans supporting Zelensky? Is NATO unified under some kind of U.S. leadership? And the answer to that is not anymore. NATO is breaking up not only in Europe, but it's breaking up in the North American context. Canada and the United States are literally at daggers drawn. So you've got this entire problem. And if you get then down into the nitty-gritty of the European NATO states, you find the Poles very diffident about supporting Ukraine because the Ukrainians keep undermining Polish interests. You get in Germany, the ruling coalition government, which is by no means a representative of the mainstream of Germany, is losing influence to the AfD, the Alternative for Deutschland party, which the current government of Germany and most of the left-wing press in the United States and Europe keep calling a far-right party, which is a ludicrous joke. If that's a far-right party, then the Social Democratic Party in Germany or the Democratic Party in the United States or the Labour Party in Britain would be an extreme left party. They were the extreme left parties. So essentially we're seeing all of these posturings, multiple posturings going on in order to keep a war going which has no strategic viability. Now, you could argue that, well, the strategic importance of it is that we don't want to see Ukraine divided. Well, what we're seeing is a country called Ukraine, which is not really historical Ukraine. Ukraine has always been varying in size and shape. But what we're seeing now is the Russians trying to take back the Russian ethnic, Russian linguistic, and culturally and politically Russian part of Ukraine, including Crimea, back into Russia proper. And so that's where it's going to end up. The question is, how do we make that palatable to the, not only to Zelensky himself, but to supporters of Zelensky in Western governments, like the Prime Minister of Great Britain, for example?
0: I'm told there are limits that have been hit and they can't move them. One limit is the amount of anti-air missiles that the U.S. and NATO have to offer Ukraine. Another is in terms of recruiting or resupplying the front line. Ukraine wants in thousands of young men per month, and they don't have them. On the Russia side, their economy has been damaged by the attacks on the refineries. There are long lines. There is even, Gregory, a report that Russians are buying EVs because they're so concerned with their diesel fuels. So both sides have hit limits. That is a good reason to accommodate. However, when we come to the territory at hand, how do you negotiate around the territory? Is that credible to you?
1: Well, what we've seen is the Western media essentially popularize the concept of Ukraine along very recent geographic lines, which is not historical Crimea, historical Ukraine in any sense, because it incorporates large sections of what was historically Russia. On the other hand, we see that Russia itself has its heartland in Ukraine. In fact, it was the Kievan Rus who basically formed the core of Russian Orthodox religion and the Russian identity over the centuries. So it's like saying, well, we're going to create a new multiple countries in the United States, and we're going to carve out, for example, Virginia and Washington and say that that's not part of the United States, when if you look at it historically, those are areas which are culturally and psychologically the core of the United States. So it's getting difficult because we've talked ourselves into listening to the media on what Ukraine is, what it's meant to be geographically and culturally and the like. So the ultimate way these things have always been decided is that one side wins the war and one side loses the war, and you deal with that. Now, we saw that with the German-French wars in the 1870s. It was decided and that by conflict. Germany then got Alsace-Lorraine and so on, and it wasn't until World War I that they then had to hand Alsace-Lorraine back to France. But when you get those kind of decisive and irrevocable, unmistakable outcomes, then you have something you can build on. But when you keep stalling the situation by compromise and by temporary measures, by peacekeeping rather than conflict resolution, you start to get these ambiguities which keep dragging on, frozen conflicts which never get resolved. And that's what we're in danger of seeing here.
0: 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Canada, today is the day the tariffs begin. How long? I'm John Batchelor.
2: $2.8 million to study fighting hamsters, $11 million on cat constipation, $2.4 million to see if monkeys gamble. 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Campus reform is exposing this waste, calling out taxpayer-funded grants that embarrass our institutions. 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A series brought to you by the Leadership Institute and Radio America.
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0: I'm John Metz with my good colleague Gregory Copley, Defense and Foreign Affairs, strategicpolicy.com. He's also a subject of the Crown, as is Canada, New Zealand, and Australia. Right now, Canada has imposed tariffs matching the tariffs imposed by the United States. There is a dispute with hard feelings. It's genuine. It's not pretend. And there is no easy way forward. The question is, what is to be done about the assumptions you make with Canada being part of the G7, Canada being part of NATO, Canada being part an intimate part of the U.S. success over the last century or more? It's all a puzzle, especially because there are so many families, as one I'm familiar with, that live on both sides of the border. This dispute didn't entirely describe the facts of the matter. However, right now it's imposed. What is to be done? That's my question to you, Gregory. Do we wait this out? Do we test that it's the will of one man, and when he's gone, everything returns? Because I believe trust is now in question.
1: There's no question that trust has been lost, and

0: it could be expressed that President Trump took the joke a little too far when he kept deriding Canadians as living off the largesse of the United States. What President Trump was saying, that there was a trade imbalance. It meant that the United States was buying more from Canada than it was selling to Canada. Wow. That's living off the United States? No, it's the United States who are saying we want Canadian goods, and the Canadians who are saying, we'll buy what we want, and if the United States has it on offer, we'll buy that. But it's up to the United States to sell.
1: And so much of it is oil, Gregory. We become an energy superpower because we have a Canadian oil to back our oil up.
0: Yes. So, but the thing is, it's been written into the social and socio-political argument by President Trump that this is somehow unfair to the United States, which is a ludicrous basis. And bear in mind that the United States has never been what's called a free trader. It's never been in favor of free and equitable trading arrangements. It's always relied to one extent or another on tariffs. Now, tariffs are an artificial way to prop up an economy, and certainly they did prop up the U.S. industrial capacity for decades, even more than a century perhaps, by keeping out foreign competitors from the U.S. marketplace. That's not free trade, and it's not, frankly, capitalism. So the question is, well, do you want capitalism? Do you want a free market basis? Do you want the United States to compete on merit? After all, we think of the United States as a meritocracy in terms of gaining power or gaining wealth. But if you rely on tariffs to basically stop people selling into your country so that you can shore up your domestic industry, then it shows that you haven't got an efficient industry. And we know that's not the case in reality, because the United States can be enormously innovative in terms of developing new manufacturing techniques. And if they don't invent them here, they'll learn them from abroad and apply them here. So the short-term reliance on tariffs to reset, if you like, the national position in the United States, that's one thing. To carry it on to the point where it destroys alliance relationships, particularly with a country which has the longest land border of any country with the United States, that's counterproductive. So what we've seen today is President Trump saying that aircraft built by the Canadian firm Bombardier are no good, and then they won't be any good until Bombardier starts building them in the United States. And until then, President Trump's saying we'll ban the importation of Bombardier airliners and business jets and jets for military purposes. Now, the question is, can President Trump do that legally? If he does it, if he's able to impose it as a mandatory situation, will that last beyond his term in the presidency? So it's an annoying lashing out, which is causing the United States to lose allies around the world, and particularly Canada, which, to my view, the United States cannot afford to lose. Canada is now going its own way. It's buying its defense equipment from other countries around the world, and there's plenty of options available for Canada to do that. It's redeveloping the aerospace and other military industries which were lost because the United States insisted in the past, after Diefenbaker in Canada and the Truman and Eisenhower administrations, they insisted that Canada buy from the United States. Well, that's going. Canada is building its own defense industrial base again and its aerospace base. It's got a strong base in space industries. And frankly, at a working level, Canada and the United States work together extremely well, very complementary. So if the United States is buying more from Canada, then it's because the Canadians are doing something right, not something wrong. They're creating quality products which can be sold at advantageous prices to the United States. So President Trump's demonization of allies for having a trade imbalance is counterproductive to U.S. security overall, as it is with Europe. I mean,
1: 30 seconds. 30 seconds.
0: Well, the United States needs to start getting realistic on the trade agreements with Canada. I don't think Scott Bessent, the Treasury Secretary, is going to help with that. And I think it is a matter of Canada waiting it out, by which stage Canada will be very successful without the United States.
1: Globalization of the aircraft industry, is that a positive? Is that

0: This is your Tech It Out Minute with Mark Saltzman.
1: How we pay for goods and services online and at retail is evolving, fusing convenience with security. Visa's Mark Nelson, head of consumer payment products, says Visa recently announced 7 new and exciting technologies. Mark shared a couple with me here.
2: But we've introduced a flexible credential whereby a single card can be what you want it to be depending on the transaction type. We've also introduced this concept of a pass key, and it's all around how do we make payments safer and easier to use online. We also announced this thing called a data token, which allows the customer to get a little bit more control in terms of where they want to share their data. So if they want to share data with a third party, they can enable a better shopping experience all through AI. And it's a way in which the consumers can have a little bit more control over who they share their data with.
1: More info is at Visa.com. That's simply Visa.com.
0: That was your Tech It Out Minute.
3: 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But lithium-ion batteries used for so many things can also be dangerous. The Ithaca Fire Department has some safety tips for dealing with lithium-ion batteries. 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
1: From Canada, along with most alcoholic beverages, this after new Canadian retaliatory tariffs on $20 billion in U.S. imports. CENTCOM confirms it attacked five Iranian tankers in response to attempted missile attacks on a U.S. Navy warship. And tonight, a U.S. official said a missile attack carried out by Iran toward Jordan was ineffective. Apple expected to unveil its first ever foldable iPhone tomorrow. First major design in nearly 20 years. This is ABC News.
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7: Tonight, partly cloudy, low 59. Wednesday, partly sunny and warm with late-day thunderstorms. The 5-degree guarantee, 84. Wednesday night, scattered showers and thunderstorms, low 67. And for Thursday, mostly cloudy with a shower possible, high 78. For your complete First 20 forecast, tune to WENY News. I'm Chief Meteorologist Joe Veras.
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0: I'm John Batchelor. Gregory Copley, Defense and Foreign Affairs, strategicpolicy.com, is here with me to comment on the world as it once was, back to the future, before the great powers of the 20th century, the U.S. and Russia, Soviet Union, excuse me, following Germany and France, dominated the field so that there was a bipolar world. Before, there were multiple hands building war fleets. Now there are multiple hands building war fleets in the sky, not just manned aircraft, but we know this is the age of the drone. Is that successful? Is that balanced? Is that stable? Because there's reason to believe the multiple hands who built war fleets before the middle of the 20th century contributed to the catastrophe. Gregory, if I understand it correctly, everybody's in aeronautics because the skies are in control of the battlefield. Is this a positive development?
1: Well, I think it is. It enables countries to actually become sovereign. What we are looking at now is a re-diversification of the global aerospace sets of industries in manned and unmanned aircraft to something like the situation around the middle of World War II, of the 20th century, you know, around the World War II period. We're seeing countries develop their own products for their own use and exporting them and not being reliant on foreign suppliers. What you see now, with particularly with modern combat or other military aircraft, is that when you buy something like an F-35 Lightning fighter from the United States, that locks you into 40 or 50 years of interdependence with the United States. In the United States, if they don't like what you're doing, or if they don't like the war you're going into, they'll just say, well, we're not supplying any more spare parts. We have the capacity to turn off your internal electronics and computers in your aircraft, so you can't use F-35s to go to war against another, a third party, for example. So it basically means that the United States has controlled the sovereignty of many of its allies over many decades since World War II. What we're seeing now, And by the way, that drives alliance patterns, because if you're in a tacit alliance caused by just buying someone's aircraft and you're locked into them, that's the same as signing an alliance thing like NATO, which makes it formal. But the reality is that if you're locked in as a dependent of the United States, or in the old days of the Soviet Union, or today of the People's Republic of China, you are basically having to throw up your hands and say, well, I've limited my sovereignty. So a lot of countries, Brazil, for example, Japan and so on, building their own products. You know, Australia was building the world's fastest fighter aircraft in late 40s, mid to late 40s and early 50s. It was building transport aircraft. It built the first jet-powered drones in the world in the early 50s, for example. So you've got countries like that saying, well, we don't need to be entirely dependent on a foreign power. So what we've got now is about six countries around the world building or developing fifth generation fighters. In other words, fighters of the same generation as the F-35. So it's a half a dozen or more countries doing that. You've got another five or six countries building sixth generation fighters. And the United States does not have a sixth generation fighter as yet. It's building towards that with the F-47 and the new Navy FAXX. But really, you've got the United States plus half a dozen other countries building these kind of technologies. Does that mean that the threat becomes multiplied to the United States? To a degree, it does. Does it mean that the United States cannot control a number of countries simply by threatening to cut off spare parts? That is also true. So the question is, what's the United States doing about it? And basically, the United States has not yet decided what it's doing about it. It's attempted to stop countries from straying, if you like, from the United States line, its policy line, by offering it equipment, by trying to lock it into situations. And you've got countries like Australia, for example, which is probably the biggest single buyer of advanced, really advanced US technology. But other countries are saying, well, we've got to get past that, because if something happens to the United States and the United States wants to do something we don't want to do, what are our options? And even Britain is one of the countries building the new sixth generation fighter, and it's doing that in partnership with Italy and Japan, for example. So you've got France building a new sixth generation fighter. There was a pan-European bid to do that as well. So it's going on all over the place. And what we are seeing, as we've been talking about in other senses, this is the end of the age of globalization, or shall we say the temporary cycle of globalization, which has been working successfully for the last 40 or 50 years. And so we're back to an age of nationalism, a multipolarism, if you like, within the world, until the world decides who's going to be the new superpower. Is it going to be still the United States? Will China be able to hang on long enough to rebound? Will Russia recover? And so on. But the reality is the world is fracturing. Globalization and the global supply chain is less effective than it was, less secure. You can't be sure your goods or your raw materials are safe in transit. So countries are saying, okay, how do we become more and more self-reliant? And we're seeing it not just with advanced military aircraft, combat systems, whether manned or unmanned. We're also seeing it with seaborne and ground weapon systems. You're seeing a development in a lot of countries around the world. And again, I'm back to Australia, which has been very innovative in building large underwater unmanned vehicles, both as sensors, in other words, finding out what's going on from an intelligence standpoint, as well as for offensive operations, launching offensive weapons from unmanned undersea systems or from surface systems. So it's a very interesting new world. And part of it's being governed by the fact that we're seeing the great powers, whether that's Russia traditionally in the post-Soviet era industries, or the United States, or even for that matter Britain, where the old aircraft manufacturers are literally rust belt industries. They're using old technologies of metal bashing and the like. Of course, there's a lot of incredible innovation in that as well. But the new capabilities being passed around the world are because of new manufacturing capabilities, 3D printing in particular, where you can actually build a hypersonic strike vehicle, basically an aircraft with its motor, with its weapons, in about 3 days on a 3D manufacturing system. So whether we need the Lockheed Martins and the Northrop Grummans and Boeings is going to be questionable in the future. And what's going to happen is that a large part of the aerospace and space business and military industrial complex of the near future is going to be in these new technologies, new manufacturing techniques, which don't require the same heavy manpower or heavy metal bending capabilities which take large spaces and large workforces.
0: Are you including drones in this development?
1: Absolutely. Drones are just unmanned aerial vehicles in the case of the airborne ones. And the question is, are they going to be just loitering munitions, which are, if you like, smart weapons which you launch and will find a target and hit it, or just drones where they go over without much guidance and just smash into things and detonate? Or are they platforms which have missiles and bombs attached to them so that they can go into areas unwise for manned systems and launch assault missiles against individual targets? And we saw that even almost a decade ago with knocking off a lot of the terrorist figures, even in the downtown Tehran, by the use of U.S. so-called drones, unmanned combat aerial vehicles, flying into the area with a low visibility framework so that they're not detected, and then launching missiles against targets inside countries. So, yes, drones are very much part of this, and we are seeing, in fact, with the new technologies, also this move to supplant manned systems with unmanned systems. And this was something which, even 5 years ago, was difficult to sell to the United States Defense Forces. I had many of my briefings where I talked about the creation of companion combat aircraft to fly alongside F-35s, F-22s, or any other aircraft for that matter, and have be a source of force multiplication and spreading the ability to enter targets, target areas more safely and more effectively. And I was told by U.S. Air Force senior officers that was for poor air forces. The United States doesn't have that kind of problem. It's going to go for manned systems. And what we've seen is this proclivity for pilots to think that they alone can do the job. And in many cases, that's true. But they want to perpetuate the manned aviator hero complex to the point where they've been delaying the advantage of these new technologies coming aboard. And that's what the new industries are going to do in the United States and the rest of the world.
0: The Iranian battlefield, Strait of Hormuz, and the Ukrainian battlefield, Donbass, has that demonstrated that David can bring down Goliath, and that's the battlefield of the future, big and small, are equal because of drones?
1: Well, if you think in purely military terms, yes, that is very true. And by the way, Ukraine, which was one of the areas of the great Soviet aerospace and defense industries, missile industries, nuclear weapons, and so on, they have been always very innovative, and a number of one-man and small companies in Ukraine have been developing incredible systems to the advantage of the current Ukrainian government, including a lot of these anti-ship devices, which were being used effectively against the Russian Navy in the Black Sea and the Sea of Azov. So Ukraine has been very, very innovative about this. Iran has been quite innovative in building strike drones, loitering munitions and the like, and some other systems, basically copying Western technology. But they've shown that what it takes to win a war for them or for their adversaries is not just this technology. It's also about creating strategies which think around the technologies and around the military and kinetic aspects. And that's what we have not seen in Ukraine or Russia or Iran, or the United States, for that matter. The United States keeps thinking that it's going to win the war on Iran by just throwing metal or explosives against targets and not have to put manpower into the field. But winning wars is more a matter of intelligence and the willingness to explore non-kinetic options rather than just being brave and throwing bombs at your adversary.
0: Gregory Copley, strategicpolicy.com, Defense and Foreign Affairs, Noble State, returned to a King Charles III report, and his grandson is at school. I'm John Batchelor.
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6: 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Nearly three-quarters use sports apps, while 39% report frustration with managing multiple subscriptions to follow sports they care about. AI use among fans is also growing, but trust depends on accuracy. 45% of respondents say accuracy is the top driver of trust in AI-powered insights. 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

I'm John Batchelor with the happy moment of the King Charles III Report. The King has been in Scotland for the summer, enjoying his break from the working royal. And in the meantime, within these hours, a wonderful video from Eton College. It's a prep school, public school as it's called in the British tradition. And it's not very far from all of the royals, but it is a tradition to walk in and put on the Etonian uniform that looks vaguely like tails, and then assume your position in society, in the future of society. Boris Johnson is an Etonian. Lord Cameron was an Etonian. They do become prime ministers now and again. And walking in today was George, who is heir to the throne. His father is heir to the throne, so George is third, William is second, and Charles is the great.

0: grandfather. He walked in with his mom and dad, shook the hands of the proctor, and then turned around and walked through the rest of his life as an Etonian. It was thrilling to me because all of us went through an experience like being plunged into a new school. It all comes back. It's all fresh again. At the same time, it was a relief from the incessant melodrama being written by Harry, the prodigal son, and his wife, Meghan. And the king has put out a letter that I didn't quite understand, Gregory. It was a declaration that the Sussexes are not working royals. What does that mean?
1: Well, yes, to start with and hopefully dispense with Harry and Meghan, yes, when they left the royal family and to live in California some years ago, they made it clear that they did not wish to be working royals, and it was explained to them at that time that if they ceased to be working royals, they could not use the style of Your Royal Highness. Prince Harry is a prince by birth, so he's still prince. He is the Duke of Sussex, and his wife, therefore, is the Duchess of Sussex. But they're not royal highnesses. They are not entitled to anything more from the public purse than a private citizen, you or me. So this is nothing new. But the fact that Meghan Markle, particularly, and Harry, have both insisted that now they're coming back to the United Kingdom, they should get some benefits from being royals. Well, it was like, okay, how many times are we going to have to explain this to you? And that's what the Buckingham Palace statement was all about. It was, okay, let's spell it out one more time. You are not working royals. You are not royal highnesses. You are not entitled to the protection of the crown in terms of security. You're not entitled to salaries from the crown. You're not entitled to homes from the crown. Whatever might happen with, for example, King Charles giving money to his son, that's an entirely different matter, but it's not coming from the public purse. And the palace has been very clear on that. And yet Meghan Markle is resisting that and has made it clear through her friends in the press that, that, you know, this is unfair and intolerable and so on. But it's, you know, the king has made it clear, love to see you guys, for, you know, come around for afternoon tea sometime, but that's it. You're not royals. And that's a done deal. We can expect to see more trauma on this regard. We'll see certain things taking place because Harry and Meghan have been basically pestering the Lord's Lieutenant in the various counties to provide protocol and security services as they tour around Britain looking for schools for their kids. And these Lord's Lieutenant, who are the Crown's representatives in the counties, phoning the palace and saying, what are we supposed to do? And the answer is, do nothing. So that's the unfortunate situation. Now, with regard to Prince George attending his first day at Eton, which is, as you say, a wonderful thing, because Eton and Harrow have been these two great public schools which have provided standards and, of education and a broad capacity of learning, which have been invaluable for the leaders of Britain, whether they're politicians, prime ministers, or whatever, for centuries. So this is very, very profoundly important. Now, King Charles himself did not go to Eton. He went to schools in Scotland and Australia. But the reality is that this is going to be very, very good for Prince George. It was good for his father, Prince William. And I think It is a very rounded education that they're going to get, and a sense of incredible responsibility. So this is critical. It's getting them to the responsibility stage.
0: Yes, George and his dad and his mom, they're trying to save the country. They're trying. Their normalcy is a savior compared to how long it took to explain to Harry, no. Gregory Copley, I'm John Batchelor.
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7: From ABC News, I'm Dave Packer. As the war with Iran escalates, the Dow plunging more than 600 points Tuesday. Concerns over the rising price of oil getting the blame, and those oil prices not likely to come down far as long as the tankers are military targets in the Gulf. ABC's Rachel Scott.
8: The U.S. ramping up attacks on Iranian oil tankers, hitting five ships after firing on three tankers over the weekend. The U.S. calls the strikes a response to Iran shooting missiles at American warships. With the war now in its seventh month, President Trump saying this.
9: They've been punished greatly. As you know, we've really taken it to them.
8: But Iran giving no sign of surrender.
7: Federal investigators say they plan to interview the two surviving crew members from Sunday's deadly cargo plane crash in Miami that killed five people on the ground Wednesday. They may face some tough questions. NTSB investigator Chi Hoon Shin Tuesday night.
10: With the cockpit voice recorder, while we have that data, crew accounts and crew interviews will help fill in some of the blanks for us that the crew remembers in terms of actions that they might have done, but not verbalized.
7: The Smithsonian says Secretary Lonnie Bunch is stepping down from his position. The Institute, after 7 years of leading the world's largest museum, education, and research complex, after the Smithsonian has faced repeated attacks from the Trump administration over displays and context. Bunch saying, quote, I have fought for as long as I can. Hurricane Lowell weakening, moving away from Hawaii, but high surf advisories remain in place in parts of the islands. ABC's Kayla Whitworth is there.
11: Damage assessments and massive cleanup underway in Hawaii. After Hurricane Lowell slammed the islands with 100-plus mile-an-hour winds, 30-foot waves, and nearly a foot and a half of rain.
7: Republicans will hold their first midterm convention in Dallas starting Wednesday. 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
7: Tens of thousands of Jeeps are being recalled.
14: Chrysler is recalling up to over 328,000 of various versions of its Jeep Grand Cherokees because the rear coil springs could detach from the vehicles while driving, which increases the risk of a crash, says the National Highway Traffic Safety Administration. The recall covers 2021 to 23 models. Stellantis, Chrysler's parent company, says it's not aware of any accidents. Owners will get notified and repairs will be free.
7: ABC's Chuck Sievertson. Education Secretary Linda McMahon says the American education system is failing its students. That's a reaction to Tuesday's test results showing American teens are falling behind the rest of the world in reading skills.
15: We spend more money on education than almost any nation on earth, yet these results unequivocally expose that we are not translating that investment into the results that we need for students.
7: McMahon says the nation needs a hard reset. With the help of a drone and a good Samaritan, St. Paul police say an officer rescued a child with autism who wandered away from home and was struggling to get out of a pond. Stevie Wonder is hitting the road. Isn't she lovely? Embarking on a Songs in the Key of Life performance 50th anniversary tour. The 25-time Grammy Award winner will perform the 1976 album in its entirety. Stops will include New York, Chicago, D.C., and Detroit. Tickets go on sale this week. Dave Packard, ABC News.
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16: This is Gordon Deal, Wednesday on This Morning, America's First News. As Republicans gather in Dallas for a 2-day political convention, we'll examine what they hope to achieve ahead of the November elections. Also, investors may have had a solid summer, but the post-Labor Day stretch looks different. Here are the various challenges ahead, and the colleges admitting students without a traditional application. 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
18: Skies turning mostly cloudy overnight tonight with lows right around 60. For later today, partly sunny and a bit breezy. Highs will be warming up into the mid-80s. And for Thursday, there is a slight chance of showers through the morning and midday. Otherwise, partly sunny. Highs in the upper 70s.
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0: Turians and everybody else, we'll just have to wait for that kind of conversation to open up. But I think once we get past the idea of meeting one or two species, I think that it might soften the shock, you know, meeting a whole bunch. And we may actually be headed in that direction. That would be fascinating, don't you think?
1: And John, you believe that besides terrestrial humanoids,

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1: Skies turning mostly cloudy overnight tonight with lows right around 60. For later today, partly sunny and a bit breezy. Highs will be warming up into the mid-80s. And for Thursday, there is a slight chance of showers through the morning and midday. Otherwise, partly sunny. Highs in the upper 70s.
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1: ABC News, I'm Dave Packer. Growing fallout from failed trade talks with Canada. Prime Minister Mark Carney has now imposed tariffs on about $20 billion of American goods impacting 700 products. Everything from steel to aluminum to cheese after President Trump initially put in steep tariffs on Canadian goods. ABC's Elizabeth Schulze.
2: We have seen multiple Canadian provinces ban the import of American liquor, of spirits. And this was really a way for Canadian provinces to say, we just don't agree with what President Trump is doing.
1: And in response to this, the White House now says the U.S. will be banning dairy products, most alcoholic beverages, and motorcycles from Canada. CENTCOM confirms the U.S. attacked five Iranian tankers in response to attempted missile attacks on a U.S. Navy warship. ABC News projects U.S. Senator John Sununu, one-time senator. He wins the New Hampshire Republican primary for U.S. Senate, wants a seat back, and will face Democratic Congressman Chris Pappas in November. This is ABC News.
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5: 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She feels her energy and physical ability to handle the care of her husband diminish each week. 1 in 3 Americans provide unpaid informal care each year. 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
6: 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The Ithaca Fire Department has some safety tips for dealing with lithium-ion batteries. 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
1: Skies turning mostly cloudy overnight tonight with lows right around 60. For later today, partly sunny and a bit breezy. Highs will be warming up into the mid-80s. And for Thursday, there is a slight chance of showers through the morning and midday. Otherwise, partly sunny. Highs in the upper 70s.
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7: From ABC News, I'm Dave Packer. As the war with Iran escalates, the Dow plunging more than 600 points Tuesday. Concerns over the rising price of oil getting the blame, and those oil prices not likely to come down far as long as the tankers are military targets in the Gulf. ABC's Rachel Scott.
8: The U.S. ramping up attacks on Iranian oil tankers, hitting five ships after firing on three tankers over the weekend. The U.S. calls the strikes a response to Iran shooting missiles at American warships. With the war now in its seventh month, President Trump saying this.
9: They've been punished greatly. As you know, we've really taken it to them.
8: But Iran giving no sign of surrender.
7: Federal investigators say they plan to interview the two surviving crew members from Sunday's deadly cargo plane crash in Miami that killed five people on the ground Wednesday. They may face some tough questions. NTSB investigator Chi-Hoon Shin Tuesday night.
10: With the cockpit voice recorder, while we have that data, crew accounts and crew interviews will help fill in some of the blanks for us that the crew remembers in terms of actions that they might have done but not verbalized.
7: The Smithsonian says Secretary Lonnie Bunch is stepping down from his position. The Institute, after 7 years of leading the world's largest museum, education, and research complex, after the Smithsonian has faced repeated attacks from the Trump administration over displays and context. Bunch saying, quote, I have fought for as long as I can. Hurricane Lowell weakening, moving away from Hawaii, but high surf advisories remain in place in parts of the islands. ABC's Kayna Whitworth is there.
11: Damage assessments and massive cleanup underway in Hawaii. After Hurricane Lowell slammed the islands with 100-plus mile-an-hour winds, 30-foot waves, and nearly a foot and a half of rain.
7: Republicans will hold their first midterm convention in Dallas starting Wednesday. 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
14: Tens of thousands of Jeeps are being recalled.
15: Chrysler is recalling up to over 328,000 of various versions of its Jeep Grand Cherokees because the rear coil springs could detach from the vehicles while driving, which increases the risk of a crash, says the National Highway Traffic Safety Administration. The recall covers 2021 to 23 models. Stellantis, Chrysler's parent company, says it's not aware of any accidents. Owners will get notified and repairs will be free.
14: ABC's Chuck Sievertson. Education Secretary Linda McMahon says the American education system is failing its students. That's a reaction to Tuesday's test results showing American teens are falling behind the rest of the world in reading skills.
16: We spend more money on education than almost any nation on earth, yet these results unequivocally expose that we are not translating that investment into the results that we need for students.
14: McMahon says the nation needs a hard reset. With the help of a drone and a good Samaritan, St. Paul police say an officer rescued a child with autism who wandered away from home and was struggling to get out of a pond. Stevie Wonder is hitting the road. Isn't she lovely? Embarking on a Songs in the Key of Life performance 50th anniversary tour. The 25-time Grammy Award winner will perform the 1976 album in its entirety. Stops will include New York, Chicago, D.C., and Detroit. Tickets go on sale this week. Dave Packer, ABC News.
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17: Rebecca Hinton is with us now. 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
1: Skies turning mostly cloudy overnight tonight with lows right around 60. For later today, partly sunny and a bit breezy. Highs will be warming up into the mid-80s. And for Thursday, there is a slight chance of showers through the morning and midday. Otherwise, partly sunny. Highs in the upper 70s.
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4: ABC News. I'm Dave Packer. As the war in Iran escalates, the Dow plunging more than 600 points Tuesday. Concerns over the rising price of oil getting the blame.
5: Oil prices now at a six-week high after the U.S. attacked multiple Iranian tankers over the weekend. Iran responded, threatening to impose new restrictions on ships outside the Strait of Hormuz. Americans paying the price at the pump.
4: ABC's Karen Hua. Federal investigators say they plan to interview the two surviving crew members from Sunday's deadly cargo plane crash in Miami that killed five people on the ground Wednesday. The Smithsonian says that Secretary Lonnie Bunch is stepping down from his position. The institution, after 7 years of leading the world's largest museum, education, and research complex, after the Smithsonian has faced repeated attacks from the Trump administration over displays and contexts, Bunch saying, quote, "I have fought for as long as I can." This is ABC News.
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1: Skies turning mostly cloudy overnight tonight with lows right around 60. For later today, partly sunny and a bit breezy. Highs will be warming up into the mid-80s. And for Thursday, there is a slight chance of showers through the morning and midday. Otherwise, partly sunny. Highs in the upper 70s.
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5: From ABC News, I'm Dave Packer. Growing fallout from failed trade talks with Canada. Prime Minister Mark Carney has now imposed tariffs on about $20 billion of American goods, impacting 700 products. Everything from steel to aluminum to cheese, after President Trump initially put steep tariffs on Canadian goods. ABC's Elizabeth Schulze.
6: We have seen multiple Canadian provinces ban the import of American liquor, of spirits. And this was really a way for Canadian provinces to say, we just don't agree with what President Trump is doing.
5: And in response to this, the White House now says the U.S. will be banning dairy products, most alcoholic beverages, and motorcycles from Canada. CENTCOM confirms the U.S. attacked 5 Iranian tankers in response to an attempted missile attack on a U.S. Navy warship. Secretary of State Marco Rubio during an unrelated trip to Colombia.
7: Yeah, the back and forth is pretty straightforward, and that is that Iran continues to try to hit U.S. naval ships. And for every time they do that or try to do that, they're going to lose tankers. And I think you'll see that again today.
5: A Florida family says that they had to rely on themselves to recover the bodies of 4 relatives killed at sea in a plane crash off the Bahamas early Monday.
8: The U.S. Coast Guard joining the search.
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8: Hours later, the family releasing a statement saying they had recovered all 4 family members' bodies themselves, writing, "Our relatives had to bring them aboard their own vessels."
5: ABC's Gio Benitez. ABC News projects former U.S. Senator John Sununu wins the New Hampshire Republican primary for U.S. Senate and will face Democratic Congressman Chris Pappas in November. Supreme Court Justice Brett Kavanaugh handing Democrats a victory Tuesday, rebuffing an appeals from Missouri officials who wanted to use new congressional districts backed by President Trump in November. 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
12: The Port Authority of New York and New Jersey unveiled a new memorial honoring its employees killed on 9/11.
13: With the dedication of this memorial, our Port Authority colleagues, friends, and family members now have a special place in our home to come and remember those who are no longer with us.
12: 84 Port Authority employees died on September 11th, but Executive Director Catherine Garcia says in the 25 years since, they continue to lose colleagues. For decades now, travelers have been limited on the liquids they can bring past security, but that could be changing.
14: TSA is considering letting pre-check members take water bottles through security. Administrator David Cummins says this is due to the agency's 3D bag screening tech.
15: It does have the ability to detect whether that's water in the bottle or not. And so we are going to be considering how we might introduce the ability to keep your water bottles through a pre-check lane in the coming months.
14: Cummins reiterated,
15: it would just be for the vetted pre-check population, and it would be just water bottles.
14: Claire McMichael, ABC News.
12: The National Park Service says it expects to restore a water supply in the Grand Canyon in weeks, not months, as feared, saying deadly flash flooding did not damage most of a near-complete pipeline. The driveway of a Malibu mansion owned by Nicolas Cage collapsed on Tuesday, opening up a giant hole in front of the house. Dave Packer, ABC News.
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2: Skies turning mostly cloudy overnight tonight with lows right around 60. For later today, partly sunny and a bit breezy. Highs will be warming up into the mid-80s. And for Thursday, there is a slight chance of showers through the morning and midday. Otherwise, partly sunny. Highs in the upper 70s.
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There's an organization in our community that's been saving lives for more than a century now. That organization is the SPCA of Tompkins County. Since 1902, they've been helping animals love life and find fur.

0: own shin.
1: With the cockpit voice recorder, while we have that data, crew accounts and crew interviews will help fill in some of the blanks for us that the crew remembers in terms of actions that they might have done, but not verbalized.
0: As a trade war escalates, the U.S. to ban the import of some dairy products and motorcycles from Canada, along with most alcoholic beverages. This after new Canadian retaliatory tariffs on $20 billion in U.S. imports. CENTCOM confirms it attacked 5 Iranian tankers in response to attempted missile attacks on a U.S. Navy warship. And tonight, a U.S. official said a missile attack carried out by Iran toward Jordan was ineffective. Apple expected to unveil its first ever foldable iPhone tomorrow. First major design in nearly 20 years. This is ABC News.
2: Hi, this is Gordon Deal. Wednesday on This Morning, America's First News. As Republicans gather in Dallas for a 2-day political convention, we'll examine what they hope to achieve ahead of the November elections. Also, investors may have had a solid summer, but the post-Labor Day stretch looks different. Here are the various challenges ahead, and the colleges admitting students without a traditional application. Wednesday on This Morning, America's First News.
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1: Skies turning mostly cloudy overnight tonight with lows right around 60. For later today, partly sunny and a bit breezy. Highs will be warming up into the mid-80s. And for Thursday, there is a slight chance of showers through the morning and midday. Otherwise, partly sunny. Highs in the upper 70s.
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4: From ABC News, I'm Dave Packer. As the war with Iran escalates, the Dow plunging more than 600 points Tuesday. Concerns over the rising price of oil getting the blame, and those oil prices not likely to come down far as long as the tankers are military targets in the Gulf. ABC's Rachel Scott.
5: The U.S. ramping up attacks on Iranian oil tankers, hitting 5 ships after firing on 3 tankers over the weekend. The U.S. calls the strikes a response to Iran shooting missiles at American warships. With the war now in its 7th month, President Trump saying this.
6: They've been punished greatly. As you know, we've really taken it to them.
5: But Iran giving no sign of surrender.
4: Federal investigators say they plan to interview the 2 surviving crew members from Sunday's deadly cargo plane crash in Miami that killed 5 people on the ground Wednesday. They may face some tough questions. NTSB investigator Chi Hoon Shin Tuesday night.
7: With the cockpit voice recorder, while we have that data, crew accounts and crew interviews will help fill in some of the blanks for us that the crew remembers in terms of actions that they might have done, but not verbalized.
4: The Smithsonian says Secretary Lonnie Bunch is stepping down from his position. The Institute, after 7 years of leading the world's largest museum, education, and research complex, after the Smithsonian has faced repeated attacks from the Trump administration over displays and context. Bunch saying, quote, I have fought for as long as I can. Hurricane Lowell weakening, moving away from Hawaii, but high surf advisories remain in place in parts of the islands. ABC's Kenda Whitworth is there.
8: Damage assessments and massive cleanup underway in Hawaii. After Hurricane Lowell slammed the islands with 100-plus mile-an-hour winds, 30-foot waves, and nearly a foot and a half of rain.
4: Republicans will hold their first midterm convention in Dallas starting Wednesday. 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
4: Tens of thousands of Jeeps are being recalled.
11: Chrysler is recalling up to over 328,000 of various versions of its Jeep Grand Cherokees because the rear coil springs could detach from the vehicles while driving, which increases the risk of a crash, says the National Highway Traffic Safety Administration. The recall covers 2021 to 23 models. Stellantis, Chrysler's parent company, says it's not aware of any accidents. Owners will get notified and repairs will be free.
4: ABC's Chuck Sievertson. Education Secretary Linda McMahon says the American education system is failing its students. That's a reaction to Tuesday's test results showing American teens are falling behind the rest of the world in reading skills.
12: We spend more money on education than almost any nation on earth, yet these results unequivocally expose that we are not translating that investment into the results that we need for students.
4: McMahon says the nation needs a hard reset. With the help of a drone and a good Samaritan, St. Paul police say an officer rescued a child with autism who wandered away from home and was struggling to get out of a pond. Stevie Wonder is hitting the road. Isn't she lovely? Embarking on a Songs in the Key of Life performance 50th anniversary tour. The 25-time Grammy Award winner will perform the 1976 album in its entirety. Stops will include New York, Chicago, D.C., and Detroit. Tickets go on sale this week. Dave Packard, ABC News.
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13: Earlier this year, a 15-member commission that was organized to revise the City of Ithaca's charter was formed. 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
14: 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Thank you for having me.
13: Bob Edwards joins us. He's superintendent of the Cortland Enlarged City School District. Bob, good morning.
15: 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I appreciate being here.
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1: Skies turning mostly cloudy overnight tonight with lows right around 60. For later today, partly sunny and a bit breezy. Highs will be warming up into the mid-80s. And for Thursday, there is a slight chance of showers through the morning and midday. Otherwise, partly sunny. Highs in the upper 70s.
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2: 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As the war in Iran escalates, the Dow plunging more than 600 points Tuesday. Concerns over the rising price of oil getting the blame.
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0: After the Smithsonian has faced repeated attacks from the Trump administration over displays and contexts, Bunch saying, quote, I have fought for as long as I can. This is ABC News.
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1: Skies turning mostly cloudy overnight tonight with lows right around 60. For later today, partly sunny and a bit breezy. Highs will be warming up into the mid-80s. And for Thursday, there is a slight chance of showers through the morning and midday. Otherwise, partly sunny. Highs in the upper 70s.
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3: Dryden's Dad. I'm Joe Salzone, and this is a moment of 607 history. Although not the founder of Dryden, Edward Griswold was given the nickname Father of Dryden Village. According to the Dryden Town Historical Society, the writers of the Centennial History of the Town of Dryden bestowed that nickname on Griswold in 1898 for his active role in establishing the village at its present-day location. Griswold is also credited with donating an acre of land, which would become known as the Pioneer Cemetery, later restored in the mid-1960s. He also donated some 40 acres of land to a local blacksmith so he would live in Dryden. Historians believe Griswold first arrived in the village with his wife and their son and daughter in the early 1800s and built a house near Lee Road. Griswold would live to the age of 84 before he passed away in 1843. I'm Joe Salzone, and that's been a moment of 607 history from News Talk
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5: ABC News. I'm Sherry Preston. The U.S. trade war with Canada graduating from tariffs to outright bans. President Trump now ordering a ban on imports of most Canadian alcohol, motorcycles, and some dairy products. This after Canada's retaliatory tariffs against U.S. products took effect. Here's ABC's Elizabeth Schulze.
6: We have seen multiple Canadian provinces ban the import of American liquor, of spirits. And this was really a way for Canadian provinces to say, we just don't agree with what President Trump is doing.
5: Investigators are looking into more clues in the deadly accident in Miami's airport where an Amazon cargo jet shot off the end of the runway. Chi-Hun Chin is with the NTSB.
7: No indication in the recorded data that speed brakes or thrust reversers were deployed.
5: That data preliminary, and they still need to talk with the pilots who survived the crash. Five people were killed when the plane hit a van. Oil prices just about back to $100 a barrel for Brent crude after the latest round of back-and-forth attacks between the U.S. and Iran.
8: The escalation coming as gas prices here at home average $4.15 a gallon, up $1.17 since the war began. Goldman Sachs warns if the attacks keep escalating, oil prices

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1: Today, warm and humid with a few showers possible. The 5-degree guarantee, 84. Tonight, thunderstorms likely early, then patchy fog overnight, low 67. And for Thursday, mostly cloudy with a shower possible, high 78. For your complete First 20 forecast, tune to WENY News. I'm Chief Meteorologist Gio Veras.
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2: ABC News, I'm Sherry Preston. The price of oil once again surpassing $100 a barrel after attacks on oil facilities and ships in the Middle East threatens to further stretch the supply chain of energy amid the U.S.-Iran war. A key finding of the crash, that Amazon cargo jet that skidded off the runway in Miami, killing five. Here's ABC's Michael Meese.
3: Investigators revealing there's no indication that the pilots ever deployed a key braking system on the plane or the thrust reversers. The pilots reportedly had 10,000 hours of combined flight experience, but experts say the plane, with heavy winds reported at the time, appeared to hover over the runway. It's unclear why the pilots were going so fast and why they didn't abort the landing and go around and try again.
2: The U.S. banning the import of

some dairy products, booze, and motorcycles from Canada, part of the trade war that shows little sign of cooling. In another set of primaries, Republican John Sununu and Democrat Chris Pappas competing for an open Senate seat in New Hampshire. This is ABC News.

0: beyond the typical authentication into our systems, and we're going to have some physical authentication methods, some security enhancements there. So it's an outstanding approach. A lot of stuff happens behind the scenes to make sure that our critical infrastructure ensures that teaching and learning and operations are operating efficiently in an uninterrupted manner.
1: Nearly $640,000 secured through a state cybersecurity program. 2 more days to apply for Ithaca's Common Council. A seat representing the 4th Ward became available with the departure last month of out-of-person Patrick Keel. Applications being accepted until Friday. A committee will select a nominee to serve through next year, pending approval from the Common Council. Today, more fire hydrant testing in Ithaca. Fire department crews will be doing flow testing citywide. You might experience a temporary decrease in pressure or cloudy water. A chance to get a head start on flu season at your neighborhood grocery store.
2: 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Officials say it's fully covered by insurance in most cases. Matthew Adams, WHCU News.
1: 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There's also a book fair this weekend on the Commons. You can find out more about the Ithaca is Books Festival at our website, 607newsnow.com. 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
9: I've been an independent resident for a year now. I settled in very quickly. Kathy, who lived across from me, welcomed me, then helped me find my way to the dining room and the activity groups. And on a Sunday, when it was brunch, they used to knock on my door. And I still do that to the others now that are moved in, to go to brunch together. And then, you know, we sometimes sit at a different table there and meet new people that have come in. I really appreciated their friendship and caring. And now I sit with friends from the third floor and second floor B wing, and other residents join that, so we make more friendships.
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10: Glad you're with us. Hey, we're releasing another episode of our video series called When the Mic is Off today. Posting today, should you have to tip someone who serves you when that someone is the business owner? Mike and I discuss it on Instagram, TikTok, Facebook, and X. Make sure you're following us for all our latest videos. Just search for This Morning with Gordon Deal. Medicare open enrollment doesn't begin until next month, but scammers are already on the prowl. The pitches vary, but Money.com says they usually have the same goal, getting your Medicare number or other personal info. Scammers may claim they need to verify your Medicare number, offer a new plastic or gold Medicare card, or even promise free medical equipment or genetic testing. Meanwhile, more than 40 health systems have reportedly warned patients about a MyChart Medicare kit scam spreading through text and emails. The scheme starts with a message that appears to come from a legitimate healthcare service, but is designed to get recipients to engage and steal their info. 8 minutes in front of the hour on This Morning. Once again, here's Nicole Murray.
9: And now, the

0: want to nail you, you know what that nail needs? A hammer. Go
1: 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Seconds count in a fire. You can't afford to teach them during an emergency. Think ahead, teach ahead. Don't let your family lose a single second getting to safety.
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2: Warm and humid conditions likely today with a chance for thunderstorms. I'm meteorologist Joe Barris, and I'll have details in my forecast.
1: We have a few scattered clouds above us. It's 58 degrees in Owego, 60 in Cortland, and 63 degrees here in Ithaca. Glad we could get together. I'm Joe Salzone, along with Matt Aceto. WHCU News Time now, 6:06. Now the news, cybersecurity, a big part of all of our lives. Ithaca City School District Superintendent Dr. Lavelle Brown tells us it's also crucial for students and staff.
3: Folks don't see it. They just expect that in today's day and time. And we see all the horror stories that take place when school districts, particularly when they're hacked or when there are issues. So this is a significant amount of money in partnership with our state to do more on our end to make sure our systems are running efficiently and effectively and uninterrupted.
1: The district was recently awarded $639,600 in state grant money to increase cybersecurity. The city of Ithaca will consider alternatives in its public safety facility capital project. Details from WHCU's Matthew Adams.
4: Common Council authorized plans last week to

0: to hire a consultant to explore different options, including expanding the existing IPD facility into the attached city court space. Acting City Manager Dominic Recchio says relocating the court could be faster and cheaper. The study will be paid for with existing capital project funds. Matthew Adams, WHCU News.
1: There are two more days to apply for Ithaca's Common Council. A seat representing the 4th Ward became available with the departure last month of out-of-person Patrick Heal. Applications are being accepted through Friday. A committee chaired by Mayor Robert Cantelmo will select a nominee to serve through 2027, pending Common Council approval. Budget talks in Cortland County continuing. Chairman Kevin Fitch has called for a special meeting of the legislature to discuss the 2027 spending plan. It'll get underway 1 o'clock tomorrow afternoon. In crime, an Ithaca man waiting his day in court. Edward Sanchez Barrera was arrested in August after being pulled over for traffic infractions on State Route 13 in the town of Cayuta. The 27-year-old facing felony charges for drug possession and tampering with evidence. WHCU News Time 608. Reports of gunshots in the city of Ithaca. Police responded around 5:15 Monday evening to reported gunfire at the Cedar Creek apartment complex on Floral Avenue. IPD says they recovered evidence at the scene, including a handgun. There were no reported injuries. Oh, there's a deadline approaching at IPD. A civil service exam will be held next month. Chief Tom Kelly says you don't need any previous law enforcement experience.
2: If you have an interest in public service, like come down and talk to us at the police department. The test is coming up very soon.
1: Sign up closes on Friday. Tompkins County looking at its public safety building project. Tompkins County Administrator Corsa Akumfi says the need for a new or updated facility is being felt statewide.
3: Our neighbors, Collin County, is currently evaluating options for a new jail facility, which the current projections indicate around about $80 million for 130-bed.
1: He's hoping to get New York involved.
3: I'll be sending out a letter to Albany and also copying our representative to advocate for funding in capital investment for jail renovation or new facilities.
1: Akumfi adds many counties feel a new facility is a financial burden they cannot shoulder on their own. Tompkins County looking for a new finance director. Legislative Chair Shauna Black says the position plays a role in the county's budget planning, although they're focused more on the bigger picture.
4: The finance director really handles the day-to-day finance and treasury of the county, and so they're not, for the most part, the ones that design our budget. We do have budget coordinators that are actually in charge of that. And then, of course, the proposed budget comes from our county administrator, Corsa Akumfi.
1: Legislators recently appointed Akumfi as interim finance director. WHCU News Time 610. 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
6: Today, limited sunshine with a few showers possible. The 5-degree guarantee, 84. Tonight, evening thunderstorms likely, low 67. Thursday, isolated showers, high 78. And on Friday, mostly sunny and pleasant, high 74. For your complete First 20 forecast, tune to WENY News. I'm Chief Meteorologist Joe Barris.
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1: Fairly average numbers for a late summer morning. 63 degrees in Ithaca. It's partly cloudy now. 60 in Cortland and 58 in Owego. Ahead of us this hour, we'll hear about the 2026 Day of Caring from the United Way of Tompkins County's Ashton Simonton. Then at 7:40, Dr. William Claypack joins us. Of course, he's Tompkins County's medical director. Then 8:40, the former Ithaca mayor, now president and CEO of the People for the American Way, Svante Myrick, will be participating in this weekend's Ithaca is Books Festival. We'll have some details on that festival coming up as our news watch continues. 6:12 now, time for the Finger Lakes.

0: Agriculture Report. Here's Judy Wright.
1: Good morning. This is the Finger Lakes Agriculture Report. I'm Judy Wright with Cornell Cooperative Extension, your local connection to Cornell University. Energy is a significant expense for everyone, including farms. It's estimated that agriculture accounts for about 20% of all energy used in food production. Energy of all types is used for planting seeds, through harvesting crops, as well as raising livestock. Different farms use varying amounts. Typically, dairy farms and greenhouses use the most energy. For several decades, farms have been working to reduce their energy use. All farms may be able to reduce energy use through efficiency improvements that save money, labor, and maintenance costs. Energy efficiency also helps buffer farms from high costs and energy market fluctuations and can make it easier to transition to electric power and renewable energy. Farms can get substantial energy savings and enhance productivity by maintaining equipment, maximizing fertilizer inputs, improving building efficiency, and installing high-efficiency motors or lighting as older, less efficient equipment needs to be replaced. Ag Energy NY is a program provided by Cornell Cooperative Extension for many farm enterprises. 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This has been the Finger Lakes Agriculture Report. I'm Judy Wright with Cornell Cooperative Extension, and on behalf of this radio station and the Cornell Cooperative Extension system, I hope you've learned a little bit more about agriculture in the Finger Lakes.
0: Thanks, Judy. 6:15 now. It's Wednesday morning, September 9, with temperatures around the southern tier, for the most part, in the low to mid-60s right now. Coming up next, a voice quieted.
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13: Want some good news for a change? Airfares have been stratospheric, even in coach, and some business class fares resemble the sticker price of a new car. 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And Europe? In November, the average fares dropped to $801. 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
0: Good morning, 6:18 on 6:07 this morning. A first look at WACU sports ahead in the next 10 minutes, coming up on Friday to mark the 25th anniversary of the September 11, 2001 terrorist attacks. We'll bring you a special from ABC News that'll be this Friday morning coming up at 9 a.m. A longtime Tioga County radio voice has fallen silent. Matt Lewis, the morning show host for WEBO in Owego, died Sunday after a battle with leukemia. In July, Lewis announced his retirement because of a reoccurrence of cancer. There will be calling hours on Friday from 3 to 7 at the S.D. Monroe and Fahey Funeral Home in Owego. Lewis was 57 years old. In Ithaca today, more fire hydrant testing. Fire department crews will be doing flow testing citywide. That means you might experience a temporary decrease in pressure or water that appears cloudy. The Ithaca is Books Festival is back. Authors and book lovers will unite this weekend for a series of events downtown, including at the Tompkins County Public Library. Also over the weekend, a book fair on the Commons. You can read more about the Ithaca is Books Festival at 607newsnow.com. WHCU News Time, 620. Longtime leader at Ithaca Science Center is leaving. Michelle Cordner announced last week plans to retire in February. Over the 17 years with the Learning Museum, she has served in several different roles, including the last seven as executive director. Colleagues call Cordner's impact on the Science Center, quote, immeasurable. The Board of Trustees will soon begin a nationwide search for her replacement. A chance to get a head start on flu season at your local grocery store. Details from WHCU's Matthew Adams.
15: 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Matthew Adams, WHCU News.
0: And the Binghamton Baseball Shrine has new members. 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
16: On Saturday, the Rumble Ponies celebrated the induction of Joel Bennett, Mike Erda, and Tom O'Connor. Bennett is a Binghamton native who played for the Orioles and Phillies in the big leagues. Erda is the former primary owner of the Binghamton Mets, and O'Connor is the team chaplain for the Ponies. On Facebook, the Ponies said the impact of each inductee will be remembered. Matt Aceto, WHCU News.
0: Thank you, Matt. He'll be back with WHCU Sports momentarily. Also coming up, details about the United Way of Tompkins County's Day of Caring for 2026. We'll hear from Ashton Simonton coming up at 6:40. 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
17: Today, warm and humid with a few showers possible. The 5-degree guarantee, 84. Tonight, thunderstorms likely early, then patchy fog overnight, low 67. And for Thursday, mostly cloudy with a shower possible, high 78. For your complete First 20 forecast, tune to WENY News. I'm Chief Meteorologist Joe Barris.
2: News Talk, WHCU.
0: It's partly cloudy now, 63 degrees, 622.
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16: Cornell men's soccer is no longer undefeated. The Big Red lost to Akron 3-2. Cornell gave up all three goals in the second half. SUNY Cortland men's soccer takes the field tonight. The Red Dragons host Clarkson at 7. Both teams enter the matchup with two wins and no losses. TC3 women's soccer is on the road today. The Panthers face Onondaga at 4. Three straight wins for the Mets. They beat the Marlins 7-5. New York interim manager Andy Green says the Mets have been aggressive on offense.
21: I love the way we're jumping on starting pitchers. I think we've had really good at-bats against some great starting pitching here recently.
16: The teams wrap up the series tonight at 6:40 in Miami. The Yankees are back in the win column. New York topped Colorado 5-3. The game marked the return of Aaron Judge, who missed several months with a rib injury. Yanks pitcher Cam Schlittler is happy to have Judge back.
22: He's a great player, great teammate, great captain, so it's exciting to have him back and expect him to kind of pick things up where he left off.
16: New York and Colorado meet again tonight at 7:05. Back-to-back losses for the Rumble Ponies. Binghamton fell to Portland 8-6. A rematch goes down at 6 this evening in Maine. And the Bills have revealed their captains. Six players will lead the locker room this year. They include tight end Dawson Knox, edge rusher Bradley Chubb, and quarterback Josh Allen. Hear live game day coverage of the Bills on our sister station, I-100. And that's sports on WHCU. I'm Matt Aceto.
0: Good job, Matt. Thank you very much. 6:25 now. Your money now ahead.
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2: I'm Nicole Murray with Your Money Now. Anthropic safety researcher Evan Hubinger said there is a greater than 10% chance that AI could kill all humans within the next decade. Another Anthropic researcher, Jacob Coxon, said he has resigned, accusing leading AI labs of racing towards superintelligence without adequate safeguards. And that's according to CNBC. Google says it will invest just over $15 billion into AI infrastructure in Finland, marking the tech giant's largest single investment in Europe. Finland has emerged as a key location for data centers amid the AI boom, with hyperscalers and developers eyeing its available land and power. Shares of Corning and Qualcomm rallied and brought a host of AI-related stocks along with them, as a pair of infrastructure deals lifted Wall Street's confidence that data center spending will remain strong. Chipmakers Intel and Advanced Micro Devices gained 9 and 6% respectively, while Hewlett-Packard Enterprise climbed 8%. Futures are slightly lower. That's Your Money Now.
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9: ABC News, I'm Sherry Preston. Oil prices on the rise again. Brent crude topping $100 a barrel this morning amid the back-and-forth attacks in the Middle East. President Trump adding to the trade war with Canada, now ordering bans later this month on some dairy products, most Canadian-made alcohol and motorcycles built there. This comes after Canada put its own retaliatory tariffs in place. The NTSB is set to interview the pilots of the Amazon cargo jet that shot off the runway in Miami, killing 5 people. This is investigator Chi-Hun Shin.
10: 30 seconds before the end of the recording, the nose landing gear and the right main landing gear touched down, and ground speed was 158 knots.
9: There are questions about why braking systems were apparently not engaged. Hurricane Lowell moving away from Hawaii now, but leaving behind thousands of power outages. It also destroyed roads and wrecked homes in the western part of the state. This is ABC News.
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1: Good morning. Off to a partly cloudy 63 degrees start in Ithaca this Wednesday morning at 6:32.
2: Warm and humid conditions likely today with a chance for thunderstorms. I'm meteorologist

0: it's an outstanding approach. A lot of stuff happens behind the scenes to make sure that our critical infrastructure ensures that teaching and learning and operations are operating efficiently in an uninterrupted manner.
1: Nearly $640,000 was secured through a state cybersecurity grant program. Alternatives to the public safety facility capital project are under consideration in the city of Ithaca. The latest from WHCU's Matthew Adams.
2: Common Council authorized plans last week to hire a consultant to explore different options, including expanding the existing IPD facility into the attached city court space. Acting City Manager Dominic Recchio says relocating the court could be faster and cheaper. The study will be paid for with existing capital project funds. Matthew Adams, WHCU News.
1: In crime, an Ithaca man will have his turn in court soon. Edward Sanchez Barrera was arrested last month after being pulled over on State Route 13 in the town of Cayuta for violating some traffic laws. The 27-year-old facing charges of felony drug possession and tampering with evidence. In the city of Ithaca, reports of shots fired. They occurred around 5:15 Monday evening at the Cedar Creek apartment complex on Floral Avenue. Officers recovered evidence at the scene, including a handgun. There were no injuries. WHCU News Time, 6:34. A fatal Seneca County crash under investigation this morning. State police were called to Lodi around 7 p.m. Friday for a one-vehicle accident on Townsendville Road. Troopers say a 2014 Chevy Cruze was heading south when it left the road and struck a tree. 53-year-old Tanya Mayo of Trumansburg was pronounced dead at the scene. Well, Tompkins County looking at its public safety building project. County Administrator Corsa Akumfi says the need for a new or updated facility is being felt across New York.
3: Our neighbors, Collin County, is currently evaluating options for a new jail facility, which the current projections indicate around about $80 million for 130 beds.
1: He's hoping to get the Empire State involved.
3: I'll be sending out a letter to Albany and also copying our representative to advocate for funding in capital investment for jail renovation or new facilities.
1: Adding that many counties feel a new facility is a financial burden they cannot shoulder on their own. In other news, cancer treatment is getting a boost at Guthrie Cortland Medical Center. A $21,000 grant from the St. Agatha Foundation will help the Renzi Cancer Center buy a new surgical tool to better detect, diagnose, and treat breast cancer. It will also allow patients to receive care locally instead of traveling to larger cancer treatment centers. More measles. In Cayuga County, health officials say they're communicating with the affected person whose positive results were confirmed by lab tests. Right now, they're doing some contact tracing, and the health department is offering post-exposure treatment to unvaccinated members of the house and close contacts of this person. Cases of the measles have been confirmed in several nearby counties, including Cortland, Tioga, and Steuben. WHCU News Time, 6:36. State Senator Tom O'Meara wants New York to consider all forms of energy production. He says green methods are not totally practical.
4: It's become clear that, well, as much as we want to do with renewable energy of solar and wind, and we want to increase that capacity, the feasibility of that today is just not there. And we have to use an all-of-the-above approach, which includes pursuing nuclear, which the state is doing now, but that's a long-term process. But we need to also use our natural resources of natural gas.
1: O'Meara adds Pennsylvania has been booming from its use of natural resources. The Tompkins County football luncheons are back tomorrow. MC Dave Woolheater says the events are hosted at a familiar venue.
5: It's the same place we've been for the last few years, the Eagles Club on Cecil Malone Drive behind Wegmans. They do a fabulous job for you. They have a great buffet and a nice parking lot. You can drive right up to the building just about. It's just a great facility to have something like this at.
1: And new members to the Binghamton Baseball Shrine, says WHCU's Matt Aceto.
6: On Saturday, the

0: Humble Ponies celebrated the induction of Joel Bennett, Mike Erda, and Tom O'Connor. Bennett is a Binghamton native who played for the Orioles and Phillies in the big leagues. Erda is the former primary owner of the Binghamton Mets, and O'Connor is the team chaplain for the Ponies. On Facebook, the Ponies said the impact of each inductee will be remembered. Matt Aceto, WHCU News.
1: WHCU News time, 6:38. Coming up next, we'll find out about the 2026 United Way of Tompkins County's Day of Caring.
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3: Today, limited sunshine with a few showers possible. The 5-degree guarantee, 84. Tonight, evening thunderstorms likely, low 67. Thursday, isolated showers, high 78. And on Friday, mostly sunny and pleasant, high 74. For your complete First 20 forecast, tune to WENY News. I'm Chief Meteorologist Gioveras.
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1: A look around the area for temperatures, 58 in Owego, 60 in Cortland, and 63 degrees, partly cloudy now in Ithaca.
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1: Good morning, 6:42 on 6:07 this morning. Thanks for tuning us in. I'm Joe Salzone along with Matt Aceto. The United Way of Tompkins County's annual Day of Caring is coming up this Saturday. We're joined here by Ashton Simonton from the UWTC. Ashton, good morning.
15: Good morning, Joe. How are you?
1: Doing fine. What is the Day of Caring?
15: Yeah, so Day of Caring is an event that's meant to bring the community together

0: will be accepting donations and sorting them of personal care supplies to benefit Tompkins County students and families through a collaboration with TST BOCES, which we're very excited about. And thanks to our generous support from Visions Federal Credit Union, we will be having our Day of Caring Carnival, which will kind of be our second part of the day. The carnival will have free family-friendly activities and information about resources provided by many local partners. We'll also have food for sale and great items being raffled off, including wine and gift baskets.
1: So what should people know about contributing to this year's Day of Caring?
0: Yeah, so we have plenty of bins around Ithaca specifically, many branches of Beginnings, and also on our porch at United Way of Tompkins County for personal care supplies. So this year, Day of Caring has kind of taken form in different ways over the years. And this year specifically, we are doing the personal care supplies through TST BOCES or with them. And so you can bring any personal care, shampoos, conditioners, any sort of deodorants, things like that, to support students and families. So that's kind of our big donation part this year. But also coming to the carnival, purchasing food items, talking with partners from the county is also a great way as well.
1: That's going to be this Saturday at the YMCA of Ithaca and Tompkins from 10 to 1. Talk to me about putting the Day of Caring together. There are a lot of different components involved.
0: Yes. So each year, like I said, it's taken form in different ways, and we kind of assess the needs of the community each year and then tailor it to those needs. So this year we had the opportunity to collaborate with TST BOCES, as well as being supported by Visions Federal Credit Union for the carnival. So we decided that our focus this year would be the personal care supplies for students and families, as well as the overall funds from the sales of the food and things like that will go to support the human services programming in Tompkins County through the United Tompkins Impact Fund at United Way of Tompkins County.
1: We're speaking with Ashton Simonton from the United Way of Tompkins County. The 2026 Day of Caring is this Saturday. If someone wants to participate, but for whatever reason they can't make it to the Y on Saturday, are there other options?
0: Yes, absolutely. I would say the best option would be to donate on our website, but also with the bin on our front porch. Our address is 313 North Aurora here in Ithaca. You can bring personal care supplies that you have or that you've purchased to put in that bin, and we will take those to be distributed at the Y that day.
1: The website is uwtc.org/dayofcaring. And again, that'll be this Saturday from 10 to 1 at the Ithaca and Tompkins Y. Ashton Simonton, thank you for your time.
0: Thank you.
1: It's 6:46 now. Coming up next, becoming a cop.
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8: From ABC News, Tech Trends. After the death of Dolly Parton, some fans around the world are turning to AI to offer tributes. But now Dolly's sister is asking them to stop. Stella Parton thanking fans for what she calls genuine support, but now says what she calls the tremendous amount of AI and endless garbage being posted has been, quote, challenging to absorb. Sony is taking a new approach to its headphone lineup. Instead of offering a new mid-range headset, it's tweaking a fan favorite that first debuted 6 years ago. The current version, the WH-1000 XM4C, has the exact same design as 2020's M4 headphones. They get tweaks in the form of new sound profiles and EQs. At $300, they're $50 less than the originals. And Android could give us a memory boost. People with devices running Android 16 will be able to ask the AI assistant Gemini to remember where things are put, like telling it your glasses are in the bedside drawer. Then you can ask your phone, where are my glasses? With Tech Trends, I'm Stephanie Officer, ABC News.
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1: Thank you for tuning us in. 6:50 now, 6:07 this morning. Shortly, meteorologist Joe Varis with a long-range forecast. There's a deadline approaching at the Ithaca Police Department. A civil service exam will be held next month. No previous experience required, says Chief Tom Kelly.
11: If you have an interest in public service, like, come down and talk to us at the police department. The test is coming up very soon.
1: Sign-up closes tomorrow evening. A longtime Tioga County radio voice has died. Matt Lewis held down the mornings on WEBO in Owego for many years. He lost his battle with leukemia over the weekend. There will be calling hours on Friday from 3 to 7 at the S.D. Monroe and Fahey Funeral Home in Owego. Lewis was 57. And more budget talks in Cortland County. Legislative Chair Kevin Fitch calling a special legislature meeting to discuss the county's 2027 spending plan. That'll be tomorrow at 1.
12: We can expect hazy sunshine today with above average temperatures and increased humidity. A few showers are possible today, followed by a good chance for thunderstorms heading into this evening as a cold front approaches. A few of the storms could be on the strong side. Today's 5-degree guarantee is 84. Scattered showers and thunderstorms will taper tonight with lows in the 60s. While a brief shower is still possible Thursday, most of the day will be dry with highs near 80. We'll drop into the low and mid-70s Friday with plenty of sunshine expected. Temperatures will approach 80 once again this weekend with fair skies Saturday and the chance for a few showers on Sunday. Here's a look at the Finger Lakes forecast for today. Warm and humid with a few showers possible, the 5-degree guarantee 84. Tonight, thunderstorms likely early, then patchy fog overnight, low 67. And for Thursday, mostly cloudy with a shower possible, high 78. This is meteorologist Joe Varis.
1: First day of fall on the way, 63 degrees right now in Ithaca, 58 in Owego, 61 in Cortland at 6:52. ABC Sports next.
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14: I've been an independent resident for a year now. I settled in very quickly. Kathy, who lived across from me, welcomed me, then helped me find my way to the dining room and the activity groups. And on a Sunday, when it was brunch, they used to knock on my door, and I still do that to the others now that are moved in, to go to brunch together. And then, you know, we sometimes sit at a different table there and meet new people that have come in. I really appreciated their friendship and caring. And now I sit with friends up from the third floor and second floor B wing, and other residents join that, so we make more friendships.
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15: City that never sleeps. Good morning, I'm Jay Reynolds. U.S. Open in New York, seeing four matches on Arthur Ashe Tuesday, all four, two men's, two women's, going the distance. Three of the four going to match tiebreakers in the final set. The last match of the day, a 4.5-hour five-setter that saw American Ben Sheldon outlast the two-seed Carlos Alcaraz, winning a fifth-set tiebreaker to close out the match at 3:33 a.m. in New York. Latest ever finish at the U.S. Open.
16: For me, it's always about the people in the crowd. You know, my coaches and my team over there, all my family and friends over here, or the city of New York that showed up tonight till 3 a.m. with the USA chants until the very end. That's what kept me going, and that's what got me this win tonight.
15: In the semi, Shelton gets fellow American Francis Tiafoe, who was on the ropes but rallied, wins his own fifth set tiebreaker. On the women's side, top seed Aryna Sabalenka rallies in the third and final set to win a tiebreaker and advance to the semis, where she gets Jessica Pegula, who also wins a three-set match. NFL season kicks off tonight. Patriots, Seattle, in Seattle. Tomorrow, Rams and Niners in Australia. Rams traveling without Aaron Donald, who's inactive for week one coming out of retirement. Baker Mayfield gets a three-year extension with the Buccaneers, averaging $55 million per season, tied for the third highest in the league. College football, LSU locks in its roster for the season, adding its two final players. Neither was in an NFL camp this summer. The SEC, in a court filing yesterday, noting it has a meeting tomorrow to vote on whether to terminate LSU's membership in the SEC. In the wake of the Michigan do-over Hail Mary, the NCAA issuing new guidance to establish a standard timing protocol. Had it been in place last weekend, the do-over would not have happened. The MAC conference wants the game result reversed because of the misapplication of the protocols. Baseball, Dodgers beat the Reds, extending their win streak to 6. Brewers get a 2-run homer in the 9th and a walk-off single in the 10th to beat the Cubs 4-3.
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12: Today, warm and humid with a few showers possible. The 5-degree guarantee, 84. Tonight, thunderstorms likely early, then patchy fog overnight, low 67. And for Thursday, mostly cloudy with a shower possible, high 78. For a complete First 20 forecast, tune to WENY News. I'm Chief Meteorologist Joe Veras.
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24: From ABC News, I'm Sherry Preston. Later today, the NTSB will interview the pilot and co-pilot of that Amazon cargo jet that overshot the runway at Miami's airport, slamming into cars and killing five people. Investigators are revealing on Tuesday there is no indication the crew ever deployed a key braking system on the plane when they were landing. Here's ABC's Lana Moyes.
25: One pilot jumped from the plane after the crash. A witness says a pilot came up to him asking to borrow his phone to call his wife.
26: He was like shaking. They keep talking and he mentioned something like, oh, my career's over.
25: First responders pulled the second pilot out of the windshield. Others searched for survivors.
27: Rescue!
28: He's alive.
25: Finding a person trapped in a mangled vehicle.
24: Both the pilot and co-pilot were hospitalized but survived. Oil is now trading globally at more than $100 a barrel amid renewed fighting in the Middle East.
29: Goldman Sachs warns if the attacks keep escalating, oil prices could jump another 20%. The fighting also spreading to Saudi Arabia. Iran-backed Houthi rebels attacked Saudi energy facilities, wounding dozens of people.
24: ABC's Karen Hua. OpenAI says its artificial intelligence agents this week solved one of the most complex math problems in the world, one that's never been solved by humans. ABC's Elizabeth Schulze reports that, however, comes as new concerns pop up.
30: When it comes to security, more warnings are coming from inside the industry. OpenAI's chief scientist just this week wrote, "No one is prepared for how fast AI is advancing," warning AI agents could learn to evade human oversight. And a top researcher at Anthropic quit yesterday, warning by next year things could be out of control already.
24: Union officials representing New York City firefighters will speak out today about the 170,000 newly released documents showing officials knew the year was more dangerous than they said it was following 9/11. You're listening to ABC News.
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2: The trade war with Canada reaching an all-out ban as the U.S. announces it will not allow Canadian alcohol, motorcycles, and some dairy products to be sold within the United States. Hurricane Lowell winding down, having hit western Hawaii.
3: Damage assessments and massive cleanup underway in Hawaii. After Hurricane Lowell slammed the islands with 100-plus mile-an-hour winds, 30-foot waves, and nearly a foot and a half of rain.
2: ABC's Kana Whitworth on the island of Kauai. Samsung has had one for years, and now Apple is expected to introduce one as well, a foldable iPhone. ABC's Mike DeBusky says it's expected to be introduced today by the company's new CEO, John Ternus.
4: We don't know how much the rumored folding iPhone will cost, but the expectation is it'll be quite a lot. In fact, the research firm TrendForce estimates prices on the existing iPhone Pro models will be high as well, going up between $150 and $200 compared to last year. It comes amid a shortage in computer memory, driven by demand from the AI sector. There's not much relief to be found with the base model iPhone either. That's rumored to have been delayed until early next year. Mike DeBusky, ABC News.
2: The latest finish ever overnight at the U.S. Open as an exhausted Ben Shelton defeated an exhausted Carlos Alcaraz in 5 sets. Shelton finally prevailed, the match ending at 3:35 in the morning. Shelton described it as the most enjoyable match he's had in his career for sure. Sherry Preston, ABC News.
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7: Good morning, Wednesday, September 9, WHCU News Time, 7:05. We have a mix of sun and clouds as you step outside.
8: Warm and humid conditions likely today with a chance for thunderstorms. I'm meteorologist Joe Veras, and I'll have details in my forecast.
7: It's 63 degrees here in Ithaca, 61 in Cortland, and 58 in Owego. Along with Matt Aceto, I'm Joe Salzone. Now the news. The longtime head of the Science Center in Ithaca stepping down. Last week, Michelle Kortner announced her plans to retire this February. She served in several different leadership roles during her 17 years with the Learning Museum, including the last 7 as its executive director. Colleagues call Kortner's impact on the Science Center, quote, immeasurable. In the coming weeks, the Board of Trustees will begin a nationwide search for a new director. An increasing part of our lives, cybersecurity. Ithaca City School District Superintendent Dr. Lavelle Brown tells us that for students, it's become crucial.
9: Folks don't see it. They just expect that in today's day and time. And we see all the horror stories that take place when school districts, particularly when they're hacked or when there are issues. So this is a significant amount of money in partnership with our state to do more on our end to make sure our systems are running efficiently and effectively and uninterrupted.
7: The money he's talking about is $639,600 from New York State to increase cybersecurity efforts. If you're interested in becoming a Common Council member in Ithaca, you have 2 more days to apply. A seat representing the 4th Ward became available with the departure last month of out-of-person Patrick Heal. The city is accepting applications until Friday. A committee chaired by Mayor Robert Cantelmo will then select a nominee to serve through 2027, pending Common Council approval. A top role in Tompkins County is currently empty. Legislative Chair

0: Shauna Black says there's a search going on to find a new finance director.
1: We're collecting applications, and I think the most important thing is to hire the right person. And so we are going to look at the applications over the next week or so and then probably start interviews in the next 2 weeks. Obviously, it would have been great for us to have hired someone 2 weeks ago. However, we're really prioritizing getting the right person in that position, and we're willing to wait to find that right person.
0: Daryl Tuttle resigned last month. WHCU News Time, 7:08. Health officials in Ithaca are looking for rabies vaccination information after a kitten bite. It happened Sunday around 3 in the shared parking lot of Dunkin' Donuts and Mattress Express on Elmira Road. The person who was bitten was helping the young cat's owner retrieve it from under their vehicle. The animal had long gray fur and white spots on its stomach and paw and was not acting aggressively. If you have information, call the Tompkins County Environmental Health Office. A chance to get a head start on the upcoming flu season at your nearby grocery store. Here's WHCU's Matthew Adams.
2: 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Officials say it's fully covered by insurance in most cases. Matthew Adams, WHCU News.
0: Another case of measles in Cayuga County. The health department there says they're communicating with the resident whose positive results were confirmed by lab tests. They're also conducting contact tracing. There have also been confirmed cases of the measles in Cortland, Tioga, and Steuben counties. State Senator Tom O'Mara wants New York to consider all forms of energy production. He says green methods are not completely practical.
3: It's become clear that well, as much as we want to do it with renewable energy of solar and wind, and we want to increase that capacity, the feasibility of that today is just not there. And we have to use an all-of-the-above approach, which includes pursuing nuclear, which the state is doing now, but that's a long-term process. But we need to also use our natural resources of natural gas.
0: O'Mara adds Pennsylvania has been, quote, booming from its use of natural resources. WHCU News Time, 7:10. There's going to be more testing of fire hydrants in Ithaca today. Fire department crews will be doing flow testing across the city, which means you might experience a temporary decrease in water pressure or water that appears cloudy. And another year for the Ithaca Is Books Festival. Authors and book lovers will unite this weekend for a series of events downtown, including at the Tompkins County Public Library. There's also going to be a book fair this weekend on the Commons. Read more about the Ithaca Is Books Festival at 607newsnow.com. Speaking of Ithaca Is Books, as part of that festival, Assemblymember Anna Kellis will be having a conversation with Svante Myrick, the former mayor of Ithaca and now president and CEO of the People for the American Way. He'll be joining us this morning at 8:40.
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5: Today, limited sunshine with a few showers possible. The 5-degree guarantee, 84. Tonight, evening thunderstorms likely, low 67. Thursday, isolated showers, high 78. And on Friday, mostly sunny and pleasant, high 74. For your complete first 20 forecast, tune to WENY News. I'm Chief Meteorologist Joe Veras.
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0: Currently, it's partly sunny and 63 degrees in Ithaca at 7:12. Today is September 9. It's Overdose Prevention Day. And coming up at 7:40, we'll talk about strategies to prevent overdoses with Tompkins County Medical Director Dr. William Klapak. Coming up next, the possibility of a new jail.
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0: Good morning. It's 7:15 on 607 this morning. I'm Joe Salzone with Matt Aceto. Tompkins County looking at its public safety building project. Corissa Akumfi, the county administrator, says the need for a new or updated facility is being felt both far and near.
1: Our neighbors, Collin County, is currently evaluating options for a new jail facility, which the current projections indicate around about $80 million for 130-bed.
0: He's hoping to get New York State involved.
1: I'll be sending out a letter to Albany and also copying our representative to advocate for funding and capital investment for jail renovation or new facilities.
0: Tompkins County Administrator Corissa Akumfi, WHCU News Time, 7:16. The city of Ithaca is considering alternatives in its public safety facility capital project. The story from WACU's Matthew Adams.
2: Common Council authorized plans last week to hire a consultant to explore different options, including expanding the existing IPD facility into the attached city court space. Acting City Manager Dominic Recchio says relocating the court could be faster and cheaper. The study will be paid for with existing capital project funds. Matthew Adams, WHCU News.
0: In crime, a fatal Seneca County crash is under investigation this morning. State police were called Friday evening to the town of Lodi for a one-vehicle accident on Townsendville Road. Authorities say 53-year-old Tanya Mayo of Trumansburg was driving south in a 2014 Chevy Cruze when she struck a tree. Mayo was pronounced dead at the scene. Reports of shots fired in Ithaca. Police responded around 5:15 Monday evening to the Cedar Creek apartment complex on Floral Avenue. Officers say they recovered evidence at the scene, including a handgun. There were no injuries. An Ithaca man will have his turn in court. Edward Sanchez Barrera was arrested last month after being pulled over for violating traffic laws on State Route 13 in the town of Cayuta. The 27-year-old facing felony charges for drug possession and tampering with evidence. WHCU News Time, 7:18. Cancer treatment at Guthrie Cortland Medical Center getting a boost. A $21,000 grant from the St. Agatha Foundation will help the Renzi Cancer Center buy a new surgical tool to better detect, diagnose, and treat breast cancer. It will also allow patients to receive care locally instead of traveling to larger cancer treatment centers. New members for the Binghamton Baseball Shrine. Here's WHCU's Matt Aceto.
3: On Saturday, the Rumble Ponies celebrated the induction of Joel Bennett, Mike Erda, and Tom O'Connor. Bennett is a Binghamton native who played for the Orioles and Phillies in the big leagues. Erda is the former primary owner of the Binghamton Mets, and O'Connor is the team chaplain for the Ponies. On Facebook, the Ponies said the impact of each inductee will be remembered. Matt Aceto, WHCU News.
0: And the Tompkins County football luncheons are back tomorrow. MC Dave Woolheater tells us the events are being hosted at a familiar venue.
4: It's the same place we've been for the last few years, the Eagles Club on Cecil Malone Drive behind Wegmans. They do a fabulous job for you. They have a great buffet, a nice parking lot. You can drive right up to the building just about. It's just a great facility to have something like this at.
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5: Cornell men's soccer is no longer undefeated. The Big Red lost to Akron 3-2. Cornell gave up all three goals in the second half. SUNY Cortland men's soccer takes the field tonight. The Red Dragons host Clarkson at 7. Both teams enter the matchup with two wins and no losses. TC3 Women's Soccer is on the road today. The Panthers face Onondaga at 4. Three straight wins for the Mets. They beat the Marlins 7-5. New York interim manager Andy Green says the Mets have been aggressive on offense.
6: I love the way we're jumping on starting pitchers. I think we've had really good at-bats against some great starting pitching here recently.
5: The teams wrap up the series tonight at 6:40 in Miami. The Yankees are back in the win column. New York topped Colorado 5-3. The game marked the return of Aaron Judge, who missed several months with a rib injury. Yanks pitcher Cam Schlittler is happy to have Judge back.
7: He's a great player, great teammate, great captain, so it's exciting to have him back and expect him to kind of pick things up where he left off.
5: New York and Colorado meet again tonight at 7:05. Back-to-back losses for the Rumble Ponies. Binghamton fell to Portland 8-6. A rematch goes down at 6 this evening in Maine. And the Bills have revealed their captains. Six players will lead the locker room this year. They include tight end Dawson Knox, edge rusher Bradley Chubb, and quarterback Josh Allen. Hear live game day coverage of the Bills on our sister station, I-100. And that's sports on WHCU. I'm Matt Aceto.
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11: I'm Nicole Murray with Your Money Now. ABC is pushing back against a report that Jimmy Kimmel's late-night tenure is coming to an end. Page Six reported yesterday that the season of Jimmy Kimmel Live will be its last. The 58-year-old host previously renewed his contract through May of 2027. The network swiftly responded with an ABC Entertainment spokesperson saying, quote, this information is inaccurate. Goldman Sachs is warning that heightened attacks on the Persian Gulf and Red Sea could push global oil prices above $120 a barrel, which would add to the surging fuel costs for Americans. The investment bank's forecast implies a roughly 20% increase in the cost of Brent crude, which is trading at nearly $100 a barrel. The yield on the 2-year Treasury note added 2 basis points this morning as inflation fears continue to mount. The 2-year note, typically more sensitive to near-term policy expectations, was trading at 4.413%. Futures are lower this morning after a losing session yesterday. Dow futures down by more than 300 points. That's Your Money Now.
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16: 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A lot of questions in store soon for the pilots in the cockpit of that Amazon cargo jet that shot past the end of the runway in Miami, hitting a van and killing 5 people. NTSB Chair Jennifer Homendy.
17: We'll have to interview the crew. We'll have to interview others. We're going to want to talk to crew members of flights that may have landed prior to this flight.
16: The crew of that Amazon jet expected to be interviewed today. Later, we are expecting to hear the audio from the cockpit voice recorder. A major question, why a key braking system was not deployed during landing. Fighting in the Middle East, pushing oil prices back up again. Brent crude this morning trading above $100 a barrel for the first time since late July. President Trump ordering a ban on imports of some dairy Canadian products and most of the alcohol made in Canada, the move the latest in the trade war that has seen both sides hike tariffs since the breakdown of talks. This is ABC News.
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18: Good Wednesday morning to you. At 7:32, it's partly sunny and 64 degrees in Ithaca.
19: Warm and humid conditions likely today with a chance for thunderstorms. I'm meteorologist Joe Varis, and I'll have details in my forecast.
18: On this Overdose Prevention Day coming up in 10 minutes, how to prevent such a thing from happening. We'll be joined by Tompkins County Medical Director Dr. William Klapak. Now the news, the Ithaca City School District getting state money to tighten cybersecurity. Dr. Lavelle Brown is the district superintendent.
20: It would be an opportunity for us to protect our student and staff data. It's going to move beyond the typical authentication into our systems, and have, we're going to have some physical authentication methods, some security enhancements there. So it's an outstanding approach. A lot of stuff happens behind the scenes to make sure that our critical infrastructure ensures that teaching and learning and operations are operating efficiently in an uninterrupted manner.
18: Nearly $640,000 secured through a state cybersecurity program.

0: Judge Dominic Recchio says relocating the court could be faster and cheaper. The study will be paid for with existing capital project funds. Matthew Adams, WHCU News.
1: There's an approaching deadline at IPD. A civil service exam is coming up in October. Chief Tom Kelly says no law enforcement experience is required.
2: If you have an interest in public service, like, come down and talk to us at the police department. The test is coming up very soon.
1: Sign-up closes tomorrow evening. WHCU News Time, 7:34. State police investigating a fatal crash in Seneca County. It happened Friday evening in the town of Lodi on Townsendville Road. 53-year-old Tanya Mayo of Trumansburg struck a tree. Mayo was pronounced dead at the scene. In Ithaca, Edward Sanchez Barrera, who was arrested last month after being pulled over for traffic infractions on State Route 13 in the town of Cayuta, waiting for his day in court, the 27-year-old facing felony charges of drug possession and evidence tampering. Tompkins County on the search for a new finance director. Legislative Chair Shauna Black says the position plays a role in the county's budget planning, although they're mostly focused on the bigger picture.
3: The finance director really handles the day-to-day finance and treasury of the county. And so they're not, for the most part, the ones that design our budget. We do have budget coordinators that are actually in charge of that. And then, of course, the proposed budget comes from our county administrator, Corsa Kumpi.
1: Legislators appointed Akumfi the interim finance director. More budget talks in Cortland County. Legislative Chair Kevin Fitch has called for a special meeting of the legislature tomorrow to discuss the county's 2027 spending plan. And a longtime voice in Tioga County is no more. Matt Lewis, who hosted mornings on WEBO radio in Owego, passed away Sunday after a battle with leukemia. He was 57. There will be calling hours Friday from 3 to 7 at the S.D. Monroe and Fahey Funeral Home in Owego. WHCU News Time, 7:36. Up next, preventing an overdose.
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5: Today, warm and humid with a few showers possible. The 5-degree guarantee, 84. Tonight, thunderstorms likely early, then patchy fog overnight, low 67. And for Thursday, mostly cloudy with a shower possible, high 78. For your complete First 20 forecast, tune to WENY News. I'm Chief Meteorologist Joe Barris.
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0: Good morning. It's 7:40 on 6:07 this morning. Today, September 9, is International Overdose Prevention Day. Perhaps you know someone who has an addiction. An overdose is a very real concern. So how can you prevent such things from happening? Tompkins County Medical Director Dr. William Klepak is with us, as he always is at this time on Wednesdays. Good morning.
1: Good morning, Joe, and good morning to everybody. And, and in particular, in New York State, it is also Overdose Awareness Day. And it's really meant to do two things. One, of course, is remembering the people that we've lost who have died due to overdosing on a substance accidentally, meaning not by suicide, but by having an addiction. I think we all can understand addictions. We all know people who have become addicted to alcohol, for example, and other substances are not much different. But the other reason for the day is to identify how we might do better. What should we be doing that we are not doing, and what can we do to save lives?
0: It would be easy to say that, well, the best way of preventing an overdose is not to develop an addiction, but we know the reality is anyone can be addicted to anything for any number of reasons.
1: Well, that's right, Joe. Our information, not only for the region here in central New York, but across the state, is that no age group is immune from this problem. No ethnic group is immune from the problem. No income group or job description or anything you can point to. It is substance addiction to the point of where you're at risk for overdose can affect anyone who unfortunately has a predilection for a substance addiction. And that can be triggered. It's not a moral failing. It's actually a brain predilection for a substance. And so these are people that we love, people that we value as employees, people that we work with as colleagues, people who do good jobs when they're on the construction site or working in the facility, and we may not even be aware that they are using substances.
0: Over the course of your career, both in private practice and as medical director, what have you observed about addiction and overdose that has either changed for the better or changed for the worse?
1: Well, it used to be that primarily we were concerned with alcohol addiction. Other substances weren't necessarily available to people, or they weren't used to such an extent. And nowadays, the availability of other substances and the use of them has picked up quite considerably. So what are we talking about? Well, we're talking about cocaine. We're talking about heroin. We're talking about fentanyl. We're talking about other drugs that are used for, like, uppers or downers, tranquilizers and so on. We are, to some extent, talking about marijuana or cannabis, because we know people die from overdosing on that as well.
0: Our guest is Tompkins County Medical Director Dr. William Klepak. Today, September 9, is International Overdose Awareness Day. So now that we've addressed the first part of the equation, addiction, how do we address overdoses?
1: Yes. Oh, great. Great starting point. And certainly, if a person is able, who is using and is at risk for overdosing, has the wherewithal to access services that could help them modify their use of that substance, maybe even find a way to stop using it, that's certainly what you would like to see, but that isn't always possible because addiction is addiction. And I think we've all known people who have quit, but they relapsed and they quit again and they relapsed. And think of smokers who've been addicted to their cigarettes and couldn't quit. So what do you do if you are stuck as being addicted? One of the things is never use a substance alone. Use it with others around you. Let someone else know that you're going to be using a substance. And hopefully those people around you have Narcan available. Narcan is something that's quite freely available these days. It does help in stopping one of the problems that can happen with overdoses, and that's with some drugs such as opioids, which will stop your breathing. Narcan will reverse that. However, Joe, I have to mention that when people buy substances from dealers, there's seldom just one drug in there. In fact, I could say never. They're always a mix of stuff that the dealers either concoct themselves or get through their supply lines, hoping to get a reputation for having really good stuff, quote unquote, and people would want to buy it from you. So it's a mix usually. Xylazine is one of the drugs that's in those mixes often, and also uppers and downers, so think tranquilizers. Those drugs are not affected by Narcan. Those drugs are not affected by Narcan. And about half the time, xylazine is in the drug that someone's using. If you are around someone who's using, a loved one, a friend, or you just come upon a colleague in the restroom who overdosed, first thing is to immediately call 911, or have somebody else, while you help that person, shout out to someone else to call 911 immediately, and then immediately use Narcan. Now, that means you must have Narcan, but you can find it available at dispensing facilities in central New York. We have them at the health department, for example, but at the public library and other places. You can get it through pharmacies. After you've used that Narcan, it won't affect the xylazine and so on. And hopefully you can give them rescue breaths if they're not breathing. Rescue breaths are a CPR kind of technique. Some people have been trained in this. If you aren't trained, the best you can do is probably turn the person on their side so they're more likely to be able to breathe. Then hopefully EMS will come quickly. EMS services have been over these last 5-10 years

0: ramping up their response times, so they've made great strides in that area. Hope will be on the way to save that life. But if you are a user, you should know what you're using, and using test strips to check your stuff is an important thing to do. And those test strips are available for free through the Southern Tier AIDS Program, Reach Medical, Cuba Addiction Recovery Services, our own Tompkins County Whole Health Office on Green Street, and probably, if you're not in Tompkins County, probably at sites that your health department knows about, you can check in with them.
1: We're down to about a minute here, so we'll, as we wrap up this conversation, we talk so much about resources in a lot of these conversations. What resources are available at Tompkins County Whole Health about either overcoming addiction or addiction recovery?
0: Mm-hmm. Well, that's a very good question, and I think that the first step, if I was a user, is I hopefully would find a way to let my practitioner know so that they can help connect me to services. But the Southern Tier AIDS Program, Reach Medical, our own health department and whatever health department in your particular county, calling them and saying, I want to make a change. Where can I go? Our mental health facility here in Tompkins County has many trained experts, substance use counselors who know how to help people with harm reduction. One of the things that if you are using and you don't have anybody around who can help you is to use the Never Use Alone service that is a national service. And those people, you phone them up, you can just go on the web and type in Never Use Alone, and you'll come up with their website. When you do use, if you call this number, the operator, before you use your stuff, the operator will get contact information and then monitor you for safety. They're not judgmental. They won't criticize you, but they will help you stay safe. But we still need a few things in the county, Joe, and in this region. We got very close to getting an outpatient detoxification center just a few years ago, but we haven't yet achieved it. And that's a place where people can go who want to cut off their substance use and safely do it with medical monitoring and medication, and then helping them connect to services to make a change in their life. So we still need an outpatient detoxification center. And I think also we need a regional Never Use Alone type thing, a virtual regional overdose prevention program that would be staffed by people who are familiar with all the services of this region, who can then help establish a long-term relationship with the user, and when it's appropriate, suggest to them steps to take to make a change in their life and help prevent them from becoming dangerously sick or dying of an overdose.
1: 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Thanks. 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
1: 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Coming up as part of this year's Ithaca is Books Festival, former Ithaca mayor and now president of the People for the American Way, Svante Myrick, is participating. 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
13: 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The 2022 Census of Agriculture shows Minnesota corn growers produced nearly 1.5 billion bushels of the crop that year. But like most other farmers, they always strive to do more. Nick Peterson is the secretary of the state's Corn Growers Association and spends a lot of time and effort trying new growing practices.
15: How is this going to get to the farmer? How can it help him to make less mistakes the first time around so we can implement it successfully? Because sometimes that first go around with a certain practice, if it really goes poorly with the farmer, he loses some money on the fields and has a bad taste in his mouth and is less likely to look at the next thing that's coming down the road.
13: Luke Haggerty works for the Minnesota Corn Growers and says the University of Minnesota offers help with managing fertilizer costs.
16: Nitrogen is one of the biggest investments that corn growers have. So making sure that it's done right. Nitrogen is also the nutrient that is most related to water quality. So between those two things, it's a huge part of our portfolio on the research side. It's not simply about encouraging farmers to use less nitrogen. It's to help them use nitrogen more efficiently. And it's all based on research out of the University of Minnesota. And as far as nitrogen research out there, they got to be one of the best in the country.
13: That's Farm to Fork. I'm Daryl Anderson.
17: ABC Entertainment News.
18: Julia Roberts, Paul Rudd, Sarah Paulson, and Greta Lee are all headed to Broadway this winter in Small Mouth Sounds. The comedy, about a group of strangers at a silent retreat, begins performances on February 18th. Presale begins September 10th.
19: Good morning, evening.
18: Stevie Wonder's headed back on the road this fall. The Songs in the Key of Life Performances 50th Anniversary Tour will feature Wonder performing the entirety of that Grammy Award-winning album. The U.S. leg of the tour begins at Madison Square Garden on November 19th.
20: Better before.
18: And Dexter Resurrection is returning to Paramount Plus just in time for Halloween. The second season of the series stars Michael C. Hall reprising his role as Dexter, alongside Dan Stevens as the New York Ripper and Brian Cox as the Five Borough Killer. Dexter Resurrection will premiere October 30th. Mike Dubusky, ABC.
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21: Today, limited sunshine with a few showers possible. The 5-degree guarantee, 84. Tonight, evening thunderstorms likely, low 67. Thursday, isolated showers, high 78. And on Friday, mostly sunny and pleasant, high 74. For your complete First 20 forecast, tune to WENY News. I'm Chief Meteorologist Joe Veras.
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22: From ABC News, I'm Sherry Preston. More details are emerging about the Amazon cargo plane crash in Miami that left five people dead. The NTSB will be interviewing both the pilots today, says ABC's Victor Okendo.
23: One pilot escaped the burning wreckage. First responders then pulling the second pilot out of the cockpit windshield.
24: He mentioned something like, oh, my career's over.
23: Abraham Altamar telling ABC News he was there and lent his phone to one of the pilots so he could call his wife.
24: He was saying like, hey, yes, I'm good. Tell my mom that, yes, I was in the accident, but I'm already out of the plane. I'm all right.
23: The Boeing 767 crashed around 2 p.m. Sunday.
22: The plane making a fast, unstable landing as the pilots, it appears, struggled to get the landing gear down on time. As the Middle East war goes on, oil trading is above $100 a barrel again this morning for the first time since July. And as the trade war goes on, the U.S. is now not just taxing, but banning certain products made in Canada. Here's ABC Chief White House Correspondent Mary Bruce.
25: The average price of a gallon of gas now $4.21. That's up $1.27 since the start of this conflict. And all of this comes as the president continues to escalate his trade war with Canada, overnight announcing the U.S. is banning certain Canadian goods, including some alcohol, dairy products, and motorcycles, and subjecting more goods to his 50% tariffs, including some mattresses, furniture, and types of aluminum.
22: Hurricane Lowell done with Hawaii, leaving a lot of cleanup behind. ABC's Kenneth Whitworth on Kauai.
26: We saw cars bobbing in the storm surge as we hunkered down in our hotel. The sand pushed ashore by that surge, filling the hotel hallways, trapping vehicles in their tracks.
22: The streets that were flooded yesterday are now caked in mud. Transportation Security Administration considering letting those of you in TSA PreCheck bring water bottles through security once again as new technology is developed. You're listening to ABC News.
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22: Reaction coming in to the release of documents related to air quality at Ground Zero after 9/11.
0: This morning, we expect to hear from fire unions. This will be the first bit of reaction that we'll be hearing after that 170,000-page

0: air quality report was released under the direction of the Mamdani administration. More FDNY members have died from 9/11 related illnesses than those who died on the day of the attacks. Over 12,000 FDNY members have been diagnosed with at least one illness related to time spent at Ground Zero.
1: ABC's Phil Tate in New York. A preview of the first ever GOP midterm convention kicking off today in Dallas. ABC Deputy Political Director Ben Siegel says some Republicans running in November, however, want nothing to do with it.
2: People like Susan Collins, the senator from Maine this year, in a state that Kamala Harris carried, she is not going to be there. There are definitely some people who will benefit from some distance from the president in this environment. Of course, the challenge is the president is putting himself front and center in the party discussion. He is making the midterms in many ways a referendum on himself. So that really is creating a difficult balancing act for some of these candidates who usually want distance from the president in the midterms. And some of them are just choosing not to show up.
1: Among those who will be speaking, HHS Secretary Robert Kennedy and Attorney General Todd Blanche. NFL regular season kicks off tonight with Super Bowl rematch. New England Patriots take on the Seattle Seahawks, who crushed the Pats at the big game earlier this year. Sherry Preston, ABC News.
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6: Warm and humid conditions likely today with a chance for thunderstorms. I'm meteorologist Joe Varis, and I'll have details in my forecast.
5: We're still seeing temperatures in the 60s across the area, 65 degrees in Ithaca, 63 in Cortland, and 60 in Owego. Along with Matt Aceto, I'm Joe Salzone. Now the news. A Lansing man charged this morning with grand larceny. Deputies say Dustin Krischuk accepted a large amount of money for a construction work he never finished. A complaint was filed in March with the Tompkins County Sheriff's Office. The 54-year-old was arrested Thursday after a search warrant was granted by a judge. Officials in Tompkins County taking a look at a public safety building project. County Administrator Corza Kumfi says there's a big need for either a new or updated facility being felt all across New York.
7: Our neighbors, Collin County, is currently evaluating options for a new jail facility, which the current projections indicate around about $80 million for 130 beds.
5: He's hoping the state gets involved.
7: I'll be sending out a letter to Albany and also copying our representative to advocate for funding in capital investment for jail renovation or new facilities.
5: Adding that many counties feel a new facility is a financial burden that they're not able to shoulder on their own. In the Ithaca City School District, cybersecurity a big deal. Dr. Lavelle Brown tells us it's crucial for students in today's world.
8: Folks don't see it. They just expect that in today's day and time. And we see all the horror stories that take place when school districts, particularly when they're hacked or when there are issues. So this is a significant amount of money in partnership with our state to do more on our end to make sure our systems are running efficiently and effectively and uninterrupted.
5: Recently, the district was awarded nearly $640,000 in state grant money to help increase cybersecurity. 2 more days left to apply for Ithaca's Common Council. A seat in the 4th Ward became available last month with the resignation of Alderperson Patrick Keel. Applications are being accepted until Friday. A committee chaired by Mayor Robert Cantelmo will select a nominee to serve through 2027 pending approval from the Common Council. WHCU News Time, 8:08. The director of Ithaca Science Center is leaving. Last week, Michelle Cordoner announced plans to retire in February. She has served over 17 years in a variety

0: variety of leadership roles in the Learning Museum, including the last seven as executive director. Colleagues call her impact on the Science Center immeasurable. The Board of Trustees will begin a nationwide search for a new director soon. A top role in Tompkins County still empty. Legislative Chair Shauna Black says there's a search now on to find a new finance director.
1: We're collecting applications, and I think the most important thing is to hire the right person. And so we are going to look at the applications over the next week or so and then probably start interviews in the next 2 weeks. Obviously, it would have been great for us to have hired someone 2 weeks ago. However, we're really prioritizing getting the right person in that position, and we're willing to wait to find that right person.
0: Daryl Tuttle resigned last month. A boost at the Guthrie Courtland Medical Center for cancer treatment. St. Agatha Foundation has given a $21,000 grant to the Renzi Cancer Center to purchase a new surgical tool to better detect, diagnose, and treat breast cancer. It'll allow patients to receive care locally instead of traveling to larger cancer treatment centers. In Ithaca, health officials looking to confirm rabies vaccination information. A person was bitten by a kitten Sunday afternoon in the shared parking lot of Dunkin' and Mattress Express on Elmira Road. The person who was bitten was helping the young cat's owner retrieve it from under their vehicle. The animal had long gray fur and white spots on its stomach and paw and was not acting aggressively. WHCU News Time, 8:10. The Tompkins County football luncheons are back tomorrow in a familiar venue, says MC Dave Woolheater.
2: It's the same place we've been for the last few years. The Eagles Club on Cecil Malone Drive behind Wegmans. They do a fabulous job for you. They have a great buffet, a nice parking lot. You can drive right up to the building just about. It's just a great facility to have something like this at.
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4: Today, warm and humid with a few showers possible. The 5-degree guarantee, 84. Tonight, thunderstorms likely early, then patchy fog overnight, low 67. And for Thursday, mostly cloudy with a shower possible, high 78. For your complete First 20 forecast, tune to WENY News. I'm Chief Meteorologist Joe Barris.
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0: It's 11 past 8, 65 degrees right now in Ithaca as you step out the door under a partly cloudy sky. Coming up, the former mayor of Ithaca, now president and CEO of the People for the American Way, Svante Myrick, will join us about a half hour from now. Time now for the Finger Lakes Agriculture Report with Judy Wright.
5: Good morning. This is the Finger Lakes Agriculture Report. I'm Judy Wright with Cornell Cooperative Extension, your local connection to Cornell University. Energy is a significant expense for everyone, including farms. It's estimated that agriculture accounts for about 20% of all energy used in food production. Energy of all types is used for planting seeds, through harvesting crops, as well as raising livestock. Different farms use varying amounts. Typically, dairy farms and greenhouses use the most energy. For several decades, farms have been working to reduce their energy use. All farms may be able to reduce energy use through efficiency improvements that save money, labor, and maintenance costs. Energy efficiency also helps buffer farms from high costs and energy market fluctuations and can make it easier to transition to electric power and renewable energy. Farms can get substantial energy savings and enhance productivity by maintaining equipment, maximizing fertilizer inputs, improving building efficiency, and installing high-efficiency motors or lighting as older, less efficient equipment needs to be replaced. Ag Energy NY is a program provided by Cornell Cooperative Extension for many farm enterprises. AgEnergyNY.org is currently developing a resource hub to support farm energy efficiency in New York. 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AgEnergyNY is focusing on field and vegetable crops, Livestock, including beef, swine, and poultry. 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This has been the Finger Lakes Agriculture Report. I'm Judy Wright with Cornell Cooperative Extension, and on behalf of this radio station and the Cornell Cooperative Extension system, I hope you've learned a little bit more about agriculture in the Finger Lakes.
0: Thank you, Judy. It's 8:14 now. Coming up next, an IPD capital project.
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7: A better life with Dr. Sanjay Gupta.
8: We've talked a lot about ultra-processed foods, but here's a new wrinkle. A study out of France zeroed in on preservatives that keep packaged foods from spoiling and linked higher intake of those preservatives to a greater risk of high blood pressure, heart attack, and stroke. Now here's the part that might surprise you. Even some natural-sounding preservatives, like added citric acid and vitamin C, were tied to higher blood pressure. But an important distinction. This is about vitamin C added to processed food, not the vitamin C in an actual orange. So keep eating your fruit. Still, the practical takeaway is a familiar one. Eat fresh whole foods whenever you can. And when you need convenience, frozen is a smart bet. Those foods are preserved by cold, not chemicals. And as always, the more ingredients you can pronounce, the better. I'm Dr. Sanjay Gupta, helping you live a better life.
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0: Good morning. It's 8:18. Thanks for tuning us in. I'm Joe Salzone with Matt Aceto. WHCU and ABC Sports coming up in this half hour. Ithaca is considering some alternatives in its public safety facility capital project.
1: Common Council authorized plans last week to hire a consultant to explore different options, including expanding the existing IPD facility into the attached city court space. Acting City Manager Dominic Recchio says relocating the court could be faster and cheaper. The study will be paid for with existing capital project funds. Matthew Adams, WHCU News.
0: There's a deadline nearing at the Ithaca Police Department for a civil service exam, which will be held next month. No previous experience needed, says Chief Tom Kelly.
2: If you have an interest in public service, like, come down and talk to us at the police department. The test is coming up very soon.
0: Sign up will close tomorrow evening. State police still investigating a deadly crash in Seneca County. Troopers say 53-year-old Tanya Mayo of Trumansburg was pronounced dead after a one-vehicle crash on Townsendville Road. It happened around 7 p.m. Friday. Authorities say Mayo struck a tree. In Ithaca, reports of gunfire. Police responded Monday evening at the Cedar Creek apartment complex on Floral Avenue for shots fired. Evidence was recovered at the scene. Police say that includes a handgun. There were no injuries. Fire hydrant testing continuing in Ithaca. Fire department crews doing more flow testing citywide today. You might experience a temporary decrease in water pressure or water that appears cloudy. WHCU News Time, 8:20. State Senator Tom O'Mara wants New York to consider all forms of energy production, telling us green methods are not completely practical.
3: It's become clear that while as much as we want to do it with renewable energy of solar and wind, and we want to increase that capacity, the feasibility of that today, it's just not there, and we have to use an all-of-the-above approach, which includes pursuing nuclear, which the state is doing now, but that's a long-term process. But we need to also use our natural resources of natural gas.
0: O'Mara adds Pennsylvania has been booming from its use of natural resources. And the Binghamton Baseball Shrine has new members, reports WHCU's Matt Aceto.
4: On Saturday, the Rumble Ponies celebrated the induction of Joel Bennett, Mike Erda, and Tom O'Connor. Bennett is a Binghamton native who played for the Orioles and Phillies in the big leagues. Erda is the former primary owner of the Binghamton Mets, and O'Connor is the team chaplain for the Ponies. On Facebook, the Ponies said the impact of each inductee will be remembered. Matt Aceto, WHCU News.
0: We've got more sports ahead of us next. First, the forecast with meteorologist Joe Varis.
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6: Today, limited sunshine with a few showers possible. The 5-degree guarantee, 84. Tonight, evening thunderstorms likely, low 67. Thursday, isolated showers, high 78. And on Friday, mostly sunny and pleasant, high 74. For your complete first warning forecast, tune to WENY News. I'm Chief Meteorologist Joe Varis.
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2: Cornell men's soccer is no longer undefeated. The Big Red lost to Akron 3-2. Cornell gave up all three goals in the second half. SUNY Cortland men's soccer takes the field tonight. The Red Dragons host Clarkson at 7. Both teams enter the matchup with 2 wins and no losses. TC3 women's soccer is on the road today. The Panthers face Onondaga at 4. 3 straight wins for the Mets. They beat the Marlins 7-5. New York interim manager Andy Green says the Mets have been aggressive on offense.
3: I love the way we're jumping on starting pitchers. I think we've had really good at-bats against some great starting pitching here recently.
2: The teams wrap up the series tonight at 6:40 in Miami. The Yankees are back in the win column. New York topped Colorado 5-3. The game marked the return of Aaron Judge, who missed several months with a rib injury. Yanks pitcher Cam Schlittler is happy to have Judge back.
4: He's a great player, great teammate, great captain, so it's exciting to have him back and expect him to kind of pick things up where he left off.
2: New York and Colorado meet again tonight at 7:05. Back-to-back losses for the Rumble Ponies. Binghamton fell to Portland 8-6. A rematch goes down at 6 this evening in Maine. And the Bills have revealed their captains. 6 players will lead the locker room this year. They include tight end Dawson Knox, edge rusher Bradley Chubb, and quarterback Josh Allen. Hear live game day coverage of the Bills on our sister station, I-100. And that's sports on WHCU. I'm Matt Aceto.
5: The city that never sleeps. Good morning, I'm Jay Reynolds. U.S. Open in New York, seeing 4 matches on Arthur Ashe Tuesday. All 4, 2 men's, 2 women's, going the distance. 3 of the 4 going to match tiebreakers in the final set. The last match of the day, a 4.5-hour 5-setter that saw American Ben Sheldon outlast the 2-seed Carlos Alcaraz, winning a 5th-set tiebreaker to close out the match at 3:33 a.m. in New York. Latest ever finish at the U.S. Open.
6: For me, it's always about the people in the crowd. You know, my coaches and my team over there, all my family and friends over here, or the city of New York that showed up tonight till 3 a.m. with the USA chants until the very end. That's what kept me going, and that's what got me this win tonight.
5: In the semi, Shelton gets fellow American Francis Tiafoe, who was on the ropes but rallied, wins his own 5th-set tiebreaker. On the women's side, top seed Aryna Sabalenka rallies in the 3rd and final set to win a tiebreaker and advance to the semis, where she gets Jessica Pegula, who also wins a 3-set match. NFL season kicks off tonight. Patriots, Seattle, in Seattle. Tomorrow, Rams and Niners in Australia. Rams traveling without Aaron Donald, who's inactive for Week 1 coming out of retirement. Baker Mayfield gets a 3-year extension with the Buccaneers, averaging $55 million per season, tied for the 3rd highest in the league. College football, LSU locks in its roster for the season, adding its 2 final players. Neither was in an NFL camp this summer. The SEC in a court filing yesterday noting it has a meeting tomorrow to vote on whether to terminate LSU's membership in the SEC. In the wake of the Michigan do-over Hail Mary, the NCAA issuing new guidance to establish a standard timing protocol. Had it been in place last weekend, the do-over would not have happened. The MAC conference wants the game result reversed because of the misapplication of the protocols. Baseball, Dodgers beat the Reds, extending their win streak to 6. Brewers get a 2-run homer in the 9th and a walk-off single in the 10th to beat the Cubs 4-3.
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10: Good morning, 8:30 now on 607 this morning. Coming up in 10 minutes, former Ithaca Mayor Svante Myrick, who's now CEO and President of the People for the American Way. He'll be involved in this weekend's Ithaca is Book Festival. And that's ahead of us on 607 this morning. 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
11: ABC News, I'm Sherry Preston. Oil prices back up to about $100 a barrel as the U.S. and Iran trade attacks in the Middle East once again. ABC's Mary Bruce is at the White House.
12: The U.S. overnight hitting 5 Iranian oil tankers, saying the strikes are in response to Iran shooting at American warships. Iran then firing at a U.S. base in Jordan, which the U.S. says was ineffective. This war is now in its 7th month, and the president says Iran is being, quote, punished greatly, but Iran shows no signs of backing down.
11: NTSB and investigators are set today to talk to the pilots of that Amazon cargo jet that raced past the end of the runway in Miami, hitting several cars. 5 people were killed. Data from the plane's black boxes show a key braking system was not engaged. Hurricane Lowell leaving behind thousands of power outages and washed out roads in western Hawaii. Apple today is set to unveil its newest slate of iPhones in the first big event since John Ternus took over as CEO. Widely expected a foldable phone. This is ABC News.
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10: Good morning. It's 8:32. It's 65 partly sunny degrees in Ithaca.
14: Warm and humid conditions likely today with a chance for thunderstorms. I'm meteorologist Joe Varis, and I'll have details in my forecast.
10: Along with Matt Aceto, I'm Joe Salzone. Some other temperatures, 60 in Owego and 63 in Cortland. Now the news, an accusation of grand larceny against a contractor from Lansing. Deputies say Dustin Christchuk accepted a large amount of money for construction work that he never finished. A complaint was filed with the Tompkins County Sheriff's Office back in March. The 54-year-old was arrested Thursday after a search warrant was granted by a judge. Christchuk remains locked up at the Tompkins County Jail without bail. In an effort to strengthen cybersecurity, the Ithaca City School District has received money from New York State. Dr. Lavelle Brown, superintendent.
15: It would be an opportunity for us to protect our student and staff data. It's going to move beyond the typical authentication into our systems, and we're going to have some physical authentication methods, some security enhancements there. So it's an outstanding approach. A lot of stuff happens behind the scenes to make sure that our critical infrastructure ensures that teaching and learning and operations are operating efficiently in an uninterrupted manner.
10: Nearly $640,000 secured through a state cybersecurity program. Tompkins County on the hunt for a new finance director. Legislative Chair Shauna Black says the position focuses mostly on the bigger fiscal picture.
16: The finance director really handles the day-to-day finance.

0: There will be a special meeting tomorrow of the Tompkins County Legislature to discuss the 2027 spending plan. The special meeting was called by Chairman Kevin Fitch. It'll be held at 1 o'clock tomorrow afternoon. In crime, an Ithaca man waiting for his day in court. Edward Sanchez Barrera was arrested in August after being pulled over for violating traffic laws on State Route 13 in the town of Cayuta. Felony drug possession and tampering with evidence charges have been filed against the 27-year-old. Tompkins County looking at its public safety building project. Corza Akumfi, the county administrator, says there's a strong need either for a new or updated facility all across New York.
1: Our neighbors, Collin County, is currently evaluating options for a new jail facility, which the current projections indicate around about $80 million for 130 beds.
0: He's hoping the Empire State gets involved.
1: I'll be sending out a letter to Albany and also copying our representative to advocate for funding in capital investment for jail renovation or new facilities.
0: Tompkins County Administrator Corza Akumfi. At your local grocery store, there's a good chance you can get a flu shot ahead of the flu season's start.
2: 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Officials say it's fully covered by insurance in most cases. Matthew Adams, WHCU News.
0: The Cayuga County Health Department reporting a new case of measles. There were positive results confirmed by lab tests. The health department now conducting contact tracing. And post-exposure treatment is being offered to unvaccinated members of that person's house. Measles cases have been confirmed also in Cortland, Tioga, and Steuben counties. WHCU News Time, 8:36. A longtime radio voice in Tioga County is now silent. Matt Lewis, who was the morning show host on WEBO in Owego, died Sunday after a lengthy battle with leukemia. He announced his retirement from the airwaves in July because his cancer had returned. Calling hours for Lewis will be held Friday from 3 to 7 at the Esty Monroe and Fahey Funeral Home in Owego. Lewis was 57. And this weekend, we'll see the return of the Ithaca is Books Festival. It'll feature a combination of authors and book lovers all around downtown. There's also going to be a book fair this weekend on the Commons. Find out more, 607newsnow.com. One part of that Ithaca is Books Festival is our next guest, the former mayor of Ithaca, Svante Myrick, joins us after this timeout.
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4: Today, warm and humid with a few showers possible. The 5-degree guarantee, 84. Tonight, thunderstorms likely early, then patchy fog overnight, low 67. And for Thursday, mostly cloudy with a shower possible, high 78. For your complete First 20 forecast, tune to WENY News. I'm Chief Meteorologist Joe Barris.
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0: Good morning. It's 8:41 on 6:07 this morning. The 2026 Ithaca is Books Festival is making a big comeback. And as part of the festival tomorrow, there is going to be a conversation between Assemblymember Anna Kellis and the former mayor of Ithaca and now president and CEO of the People for the American Way, Svante Myrick, who joins us now. Svante, good morning.
1: Hey, good morning, Joe. It is great to hear your voice, and it's great to turn up back on your airwaves like a bad penny. I just can't get rid of.
0: It's been a long time. This is called The Art of Saving Democracy, which is a book/project put together by the People for the American Way. What can people expect tomorrow?
1: Well, tomorrow, great community and great conversation, because that's what the Ithaca is Books Festival is always about. Really, really excited to launch this conversation with Anna Kellis, who is a longtime friend and political cooperator, as we worked together to pass great pieces of legislation back during my tenure. So there may be a little bit of a walk down memory lane as folks join us at Buffalo Street Books at 5 o'clock. But you can also get a look at our Art of Saving Democracy kit. You know, we at People for the American Way, the civil rights organization that I now am very privileged to run, we date back to our founding by Norman Lear, the TV producer, in 1980. And Norman was a personal mentor of mine. He's who asked me personally to come and to lead this organization. He always believed that art could not only showcase the best of humanity, but that all of our politics live downstream from our culture, that the art that people see, the sitcoms that they watch, can get them more open to progressive values. And we're continuing on that legacy with the Action Kit, where people can see and hold the works of great artists of the last 50 years in America. They can see all the work that's been donated to People for the American Way. And they can read real practical advice about how to get started with their own art in order to save democracy. What's cool about this book, too, is it's more than just a book. Postcards, posters, stickers. Stickers are very popular. Kids like putting them on their laptops, back of their phones, etc.
0: Yes,
1: and it's a kind of book that you gift yourself, and it comes with a whole bunch of gifts for other people in your life inside it, too.
0: Yes, it's like a do-it-yourself democracy.
1: Yeah, which is the only kind. You know, that's one of the ethos I travel the country. This is now the ninth stop on our book tour, and we are going to only

0: the largest and most important cities in the country. We did Manhattan, Los Angeles, San Francisco, Portland, Minneapolis, and Ithaca. So only the biggest and coolest cities that we go to. And in each stop, hundreds and hundreds of people are showing up because I think in this country there's a realization at this moment that democracy is not a spectator sport, that there's no great leader on either side that's coming to save us, that we're all going to have to get involved in our own way. And what's very neat, you know, it was quite obviously got comfortable running for office at a fairly young age, but that is not for everybody. You know, running for office, even giving speeches, showing up for rallies, not every kind of person sees themselves participating in that way. And what we've done with the Art of Saving Democracy Action Kit is to show the wallflowers, to show the introverts, to show those whose hands shake and whose voices tremble when they have to speak in public, that there's another way for them to register their feelings, to influence their neighbors, and that's to create art and to disseminate art, whether it be murals of the type that we've done in Ithaca for three decades, billboards, your own digital art. There's a lot of ways that you can participate in this democracy outside of what people traditionally think of as political activism.
1: Our guest is Svante Myrick, president of the People for the American Way, former mayor of Ithaca. He'll be in Ithaca tomorrow with Assemblymember Anna Kellis at Buffalo Street Books starting at 5. Saving democracy and a conversation about that, one would imagine that could go in 1,000 different directions.
0: Yeah. Yeah, and that's if only 20 Ithacans show up. If only 20 Ithacans show up, it'll go in 1,000 directions. If my time in office has shown me anything, it says it's 50 opinions per Ithacan. So if there's 100 Ithacans that show up, then we're going to overflow with directions to take it. I mean, obviously there is, and the work I do now is largely motivated by federal races from the Senate to Congress, state level races from governors and state assemblies. But, you know, the art of saving a democracy goes from the top all the way down and back again, because every year in Ithaca there are important elections happening every single year in Ithaca and Tompkins County, from school board races to village races, city council, mayoral, and county legislative. And turnout remains painfully low for most of those races. And I think we get better results from our government when there's a higher input from the people on the front end. So I think tomorrow with Anna, we're going to talk about all that at 5 o'clock, how we can get people more involved locally, how we can fix what ails our democracy, not just in Ithaca, but across upstate New York. And then, of course, you know, what everything that's happening across the country right now, particularly with the Trump administration, I expect we'll speak at length. We're only supposed to talk for an hour, but whenever Anna and I get together, it usually takes us about an hour to clear our throats. So we'll see.
1: Last question. What is your hope people will get from the conversation tomorrow and from this project, The Art of Saving Democracy?
0: Yeah, it's a bit hokey to say that I hope people will be inspired. But I guess I've always been a little bit hokey, because I do hope people will be inspired to find a way to engage in political democracy using their own skills. Again, it's really, really difficult, I think, for folks who watch the news. They feel very passionate, but they could never imagine themselves signing up to run for office and never imagine themselves grabbing a bullhorn and speaking at a rally. Folks who don't even like the idea of attending rallies, you know, uncomfortable around crowds, and yet they have a vision for this country and they want to participate. This is a very detailed instructional kit that shows you exactly how you can take your skills, your passion, and turn it into participation without ever having to grab that bullhorn or put your name on the ballot. And I think that is really how we're going to save this country. So everybody recognizing that you don't have to do it all. Nobody has to do everything. But everyone is going to have to do something. Everyone who cares about this country is going to have to do something in the coming years, particularly in the next 2 years. And this kit, if you're not sure what you can do, this kit will help you find your way. And it'll give you these very, very cool stickers from people like Shepard Fairey and Robert Rauschenberg and Vincent Vasquez and 25 other world-class artists.
1: Everyone loves the sticker. It's called The Art of Saving Democracy. Svante Myrick from the People for the American Way will be in conversation with Assemblymember Anna Kellis tomorrow, 5 o'clock, at Buffalo Street Books. Svante, good to talk to you again.
0: It's so great to talk to you. Thank you for holding it down, and Joe, really thank you for your services of building community in Ithaca. It's invaluable.
1: Thank you. 7 years and counting. It's 8:50. A conversation with meteorologist Conor Friedhoff comes up after this.
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0: Good morning. It's 8:53 on 6:07 this morning. Inside 2 weeks from the first day of fall. So we are in the final throes of summer for 2026. Meteorologist Connor Freidhoff is with us. Connor, good morning.
1: Good morning, Joe. Very much going to be not necessarily one of those late summer days today. We're actually looking at, in addition to some temperatures getting back up into the low 80s, we got some thunderstorms heading our way very late tonight, think after sunset.
0: The real hallmark of a classic summer is when it's both hot and humid. Might not be hot, but we're certainly going to have some humidity.
1: Absolutely. Humidity making a big return today. Lots of winds out of the south, so that warm and moist air helping to warm the region up, even as we're going to be having some overcast skies throughout much of the morning and the early afternoon. So we're going to get our heat from a different source today.
0: We'll probably get into this a lot more next week, but next week is the last full week of summer, and that's shaping up to be quite the hot one.
1: Yes, we got a couple of days so far looking like we're going to be in the 80s for a few of them. So even though we are very much staring down fall right in the face, summer is not going away without a fight.
0: Nope, not going out quietly. Connor, thanks. 66 degrees and partly cloudy now in Ithaca.
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0: 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Matt Aceto joins you next after ABC covers the world. I'm Joe Salzone. Good morning, good day, good night, and good luck.
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15: Today, limited sunshine with a few showers possible. The 5-degree guarantee, 84. Tonight, evening thunderstorms likely, low 67. Thursday, isolated showers, high 78. And on Friday, mostly sunny and pleasant, high 74. For your complete first warning forecast, tune to WENY News. I'm Chief Meteorologist Joe Varis.
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16: From ABC News, I'm Sherry Preston. The price of oil is back up to $100 a barrel, and the cost of a gallon of gas on average now $4.15 nationwide, well over a dollar since the war against Iran began. Some warning gas prices could see another 20% rise if the conflict goes on. ABC's Mary Bruce is at the White House.
17: This war is now in its seventh month, and the president says Iran is being, quote, punished greatly, but Iran shows no signs of backing down. Iran announcing yesterday that they captured a U.S. underwater drone. An American official tells ABC the drone had malfunctioned, calling it, quote, an older model that neither collected sensitive data nor carried any classified sonar or radar equipment.
16: The U.S. overnight hitting five Iranian oil tankers in retaliation for Iran shooting at U.S. warships. Carrying water through security at airports is on the table for the near future, says ABC transportation correspondent Gio Benitez.
18: The TSA administrator telling ABC News that the agency is considering letting pre-check members bring water bottles through security, so you need to be a pre-check member. Remember that. It's got a lot to do with the new technology they're using. The new lanes will use e-gates with facial comparison technology, so passengers don't have to show their boarding pass or IDs, and 3D scanners for luggage. And those are the scanners that are going to let them detect whether or not that it's water in a bottle.
16: Or something else. At the Miami airport, more investigations today following the deadly Amazon cargo plane crash. One thing we do know, according to the NTSB's Chihun Shin, there was
19: no indication in the recorded data that speed brakes or thrust reversers were deployed.
16: The plane traveling at over 120 miles an hour as it hit the runway. The U.S. is banning the import of certain products from Canada, including a range of dairy products, motorcycles, and most alcoholic beverages. The ban takes effect at the end of the month and comes amid a growing trade war between the U.S. and Canada after trade talks broke down last month. 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

0: Wrecked vehicles littered across the property. Some areas recording more than 21 inches of rain during the storm. Streets once flooded, now caked in thick mud.
1: A National Guard member deployed in Washington, D.C. is facing charges after allegedly pointing a gun at a fellow guardsman during an argument. The guard members describe it as nothing but playful banter. Apple is expected to introduce its first foldable iPhone today. Leaks from smartphone case makers tend to show the device will open horizontally, like a notebook. Sherry Preston, ABC News.
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4: All right, welcome back in here on a mostly sunny Wednesday in the Southern Tier. It's Matt Aceto with you for hour number 4 of 607 This Morning. Tompkins County is looking for a new finance director. Legislative Chair Shauna Black says the position plays a role in the county's budget planning, though they're focused more on the bigger picture.
5: The finance director really handles the day-to-day finance and treasury of the county. And so they're not, for the most part, the ones that design our budget. We do have budget coordinators that are actually in charge of that. And then, of course, the proposed budget comes from our county administrator, Corso Kumfi.
4: Legislators appointed Kumfi the interim finance director. In other financial news, the Ithaca City School District will receive state money to tighten cybersecurity. Here's Superintendent Dr. Lavelle Brown.
6: It would be an opportunity for us to protect our student and staff data. It's going to move beyond the typical authentication into our systems, and we're going to have some physical authentication methods, some security enhancements there. So it's an outstanding approach. A lot of stuff happens behind the scenes to make sure that our critical infrastructure ensures that teaching and learning and operations are operating efficiently in an uninterrupted manner.
4: Nearly $640,000 was secured through a state cybersecurity program. In Cortland County, budget talks continue. Chairman Kevin Fitch has called for a special legislature meeting to talk about the county's 2027 spending plan. It'll get going at 1 tomorrow afternoon. Turning to crime now at 9:07, an Ithaca man awaits his day in court. Edward Sanchez Barrera was arrested last month after being pulled over for traffic infractions on State Route 13 in the town of Cayuta. The 27-year-old is facing felony charges for drug possession and tampering with evidence. A Lansing man is charged with grand larceny. Deputies say Dustin Krischuk accepted a large amount of money for construction work he never finished. A complaint was filed in March with the Tompkins County Sheriff's Office. The 54-year-old was arrested Thursday after a search warrant was granted by a judge. Krischuk remains locked up at the Tompkins County Jail without bail. And the Ithaca is Books Festival is back. Authors and book lovers will unite this weekend for a series of events downtown, including at the Tompkins County Public Library. There's also a book fair over the weekend on the Commons. You can find out more about the Ithaca is Books Festival at 607newsnow.com.
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8: Today, warm and humid with a few showers possible. The 5-degree guarantee, 84. Tonight, thunderstorms likely early, then patchy fog overnight, low 67. And for Thursday, mostly cloudy with a shower possible, high 78. For a complete First 20 forecast, tune to WENY News. I'm Chief Meteorologist Gio Veras.
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4: 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Mostly blue skies here in Ithaca.
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0: Okay, welcome back in at 9:12. Take local news with you on the go with the free 607 News Now app. A deadline is coming up at the Ithaca Police Department. A civil service exam will be held next month. Chief Tom Kelly says no law enforcement experience is required.
1: If you have an interest in public service, like, come down and talk to us at the police department. The test is coming up very soon.
0: Sign up closes tomorrow evening. Two more days to apply for Ithaca's Common Council. A seat representing the 4th Ward became available with the departure last month of alderperson Patrick Keel. Applications are being accepted until Friday. A committee chaired by Mayor Robert Cantelmo will select a nominee to serve through 2027, pending Common Council approval. The City of Ithaca will consider alternatives in its public safety facility capital project.
2: Common Council authorized plans last week to hire a consultant to explore different options, including expanding the existing IPD facility into the attached city court space. Acting City Manager Dominic Recchio says relocating the court could be faster and cheaper. The study will be paid for with existing capital project funds. Matthew Adams, WHCU News.
0: Moving on, the Tompkins County Football Luncheons return tomorrow. MC Dave Woolheater says the events are hosted at a familiar venue.
3: It's the same place we've been for the last few years. The Eagles Club on Cecil Malone.

0: Stone Drive behind Wegmans. They do a fabulous job for you. They have a great buffet, a nice parking lot. You can drive right up to the building just about. It's just a great facility to have something like this at.
1: The luncheons happen on Thursdays throughout the fall. And the Binghamton Baseball Shrine has new members. On Saturday, the Rumble Ponies celebrated the induction of Joel Bennett, Mike Erda, and Tom O'Connor. Bennett is a Binghamton native who played for the Orioles and Phillies in the big leagues. Erda is the former primary owner of the Binghamton Mets, and O'Connor is the team chaplain for the Ponies. On Facebook, the Ponies said the impact of each inductee will be remembered. Right now, it's 9:15. Coming up in about a minute, we got your Wednesday edition of the Kim Komando Tech Update.
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3: Today, limited sunshine with a few showers possible. The 5-degree guarantee, 84. Tonight, evening thunderstorms likely, low 67. Thursday, isolated showers, high 78. And on Friday, mostly sunny and pleasant, high 74. For your complete First 20 forecast, tune to WENY News. I'm Chief Meteorologist Joe Veras.
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0: All right, it is 9:19. Hey, still to come, your last look at WHCU Sports. We'll talk about soccer, baseball, and a little football as well. First, though, shots fired in Ithaca. Police responded to reported gunfire around 5:15 Monday night at the Cedar Creek apartment complex on Floral Ave. IPD says they recovered evidence at the scene, including a handgun. There were no injuries. Anyone with info relevant to that investigation is asked to contact the Ithaca Police Department. Health officials seek rabies vaccination info after a kitten bite in Ithaca. It happened around 3 p.m. Sunday in the shared parking lot of Dunkin' Donuts and Mattress Express on Elmira Road. The person bitten was helping the young cat's owner retrieve it from under their vehicle. The animal had long gray fur and white spots on its stomach and paw and was not acting aggressively. Anyone with info is asked to contact Tompkins County Environmental Health. The Cayuga County Health Department is reporting a case of measles. Health officials say they are communicating with the resident, whose positive results were confirmed by lab test. Contact tracing is underway, and the health department is offering post-exposure treatment to unvaccinated household members and close contacts of the individual. Measles cases have been confirmed in multiple nearby counties, including Tioga, Cortland, Seneca, and Steuben. Health coverage continues. You can get a head start on flu season at your local grocery store.
1: 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Officials say it's fully covered by insurance in most cases. Matthew Adams, WHCU News.
0: 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A $21,000 grant will help the Renzi Cancer Center buy a new surgical tool to better detect, diagnose, and treat breast cancer. It will allow patients to receive care locally instead of traveling to larger cancer treatment centers. The money comes from the St. Agatha Foundation. And a longtime leader at Ithaca's Science Center is leaving. Michelle Cortinar announced last week her plans to retire this coming February. She has served in multiple leadership roles during her 17-year tenure with the Learning Museum, including the last seven as its executive director. Colleagues call Cortinar's impact on the Science Center immeasurable. The Board of Trustees will soon begin a national search for her replacement. Okay, it's 9:22. 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
0: Well, Cornell men's soccer is no longer undefeated. The Big Red fell to Akron 3-2. Cornell gave up all three goals in the second half. SUNY Cortland men's soccer takes the field this evening. The Red Dragons host Clarkson at 7. Both teams have 2 wins and no losses this season. TC3 women's soccer is on the road today. The Panthers visit Onondaga at 4 o'clock. Make it 3 straight wins for the Mets. They beat the Marlins 7-5. New York interim manager Andy Green says the Mets have been aggressive on offense.
12: I love the way we're jumping on starting pitchers. I think we've had really good at-bats against some great starting pitching here recently.
0: The teams wrap up the series tonight at 6:40 in Miami. The Yankees are back in the win column. New York topped Colorado 5-3. The game marked the return of Aaron Judge, who missed several months with a rib injury. Yanks pitcher Cam Schlittler is happy to have Judge back.
13: He's a great player, great teammate, great captain, so it's exciting to have him back and expect him to kind of pick things up where he left off.
0: New York and Colorado are back on the diamond tonight at 7:05. Back-to-back losses for the Rumble Ponies. Binghamton fell to Portland 8-6. A rematch goes down at 6 this evening in Maine. And the Buffalo Bills have revealed their captains. 6 players will lead the locker room this year. They include tight end Dawson Knox, edge rusher Bradley Chubb, and, of course, quarterback Josh Allen. You can hear live game day coverage of the Bills on our sister station, i100. Still to come, your money now, right here on the radio.
14: 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The Salt City Pops Quartet kicks off the evening, featuring Joanna Jewett, Letizia, Maureen Hennessy, Maria DeSantis, Diana Jacobs, and Babette Pusey. 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
15: I'm Nicole Murray with Your Money Now. President Trump has signed orders to ban the importation of many dairy products, alcoholic beverages, and motorcycles from Canada starting on September 29th. Here's Canadian Prime Minister Mark Carney.
16: I don't believe in escalating the conflict. That's not constructive. But our tariffs are necessary to protect our workers, protect our companies, and our communities.
15: The ban comes after Canada's retaliatory tariffs took effect yesterday. Oil prices are higher by at least 2% as attacks in the Middle East between the U.S. and Iran continue today. West Texas Intermediate at $95 a barrel, while Brent has reached $100. And as a result, Goldman Sachs is warning that heightened attacks in the Persian Gulf and Red Sea could push global oil prices above $120 a barrel, which would add to the surging fuel costs for Americans. The investment bank's forecast implies a roughly 20% increase in the cost of Brent crude. Futures have dropped this morning after Brent crude topped $100 per barrel. That's Your Money Now.
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1: ABC News, I'm Sherry Preston. Oil prices pushing back over $100 a barrel for Brent crude this morning after renewed attacks from both Iran and the United States. In Washington, ABC's Karen Waugh.
2: New video from the Pentagon shows an Iranian oil tanker going down in the Gulf of Oman, one of five the U.S. says it destroyed yesterday after Iran fired missiles at a Navy warship. The missiles missed. The Pentagon says it's now targeting Iran's oil money, not just its military.
1: NTSB investigators today are expected to interview the pilots of that Amazon cargo jet that overshot the runway in Miami, killing five people when it hit a van. Later, the NTSB is expected to release audio from the cockpit voice recorder. Republicans from around the country are headed for Dallas for the start of the GOP's first ever midterm convention. It starts this afternoon with dozens of speakers in the lineup over 2 days, and President Trump will address both nights of the convention. This is ABC News.
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0: All right, good to have you in here. Matt Aceto with you at 9:32 on a Wednesday. News continues now. Tompkins County is looking at its public safety building project. County Administrator Corsa Okonfi says the need for a new or updated facility is being felt across New York.
4: Our neighbors, Collin County, is currently evaluating options for a new jail facility, which the current projections indicate around about $80 million for 130 beds.
0: He hopes to get the state involved.
4: I'll be sending out a letter to Albany and also copying our representative to advocate for funding in capital investment for jail renovation or new facilities.
0: Okonfi adds many counties feel a new facility is a financial burden they cannot shoulder on their own. A top role in Tompkins County is currently empty. Legislative Chair Shauna Black says there's a search going on to find a new finance director.
5: We're collecting applications, and I think the most important thing is to hire the right person. And so we are going to look at the applications over the next week or so and then probably start interviews in the next 2 weeks. Obviously, it would have been great for us to have hired someone 2 weeks ago. However, we're really prioritizing getting the right person in that position, and we're willing to wait to find that right person.
0: Daryl Tuttle resigned last month. Cybersecurity is a big part of our lives. Ithaca City School District Superintendent Dr. Lavelle Brown tells us it's also crucial for students and staff.
6: Folks don't see it. They just expect that in today's day and time. And we see all the horror stories that take place when school districts, particularly when they're hacked, when there are issues. So this is a significant amount of money in partnership with our state to do more on our end to make sure our systems are running efficiently and effectively and uninterrupted.
0: The district was recently awarded roughly $640,000 in state grant money to increase cybersecurity. The time now is 9:34. A longtime Tioga County radio voice is now silent. Matt Lewis, the morning show host of WEBO.

0: A fatal crash in Seneca County is under investigation. State police were called to Lodi around 7 p.m. Friday for a one-vehicle accident on Townsendville Road. Troopers say a 2014 Chevy Cruze was traveling south when it exited the roadway and struck a tree. 53-year-old Tanya Mayo of Trumansburg was pronounced dead at the scene. In other news, State Senator Tom O'Mara wants New York to consider all forms of energy production. He says green methods are not totally practical.
1: It's become clear that, well, as much as we want to do it with renewable energy of solar and wind, and we want to increase that capacity, the feasibility of that today is just not there. And we have to use an all-of-the-above approach, which includes pursuing nuclear, which the state is doing now, but that's a long-term process. But we need to also use our natural resources of natural gas.
0: O'Mara says Pennsylvania has been booming from its use of natural resources. And fire hydrant testing continues in Ithaca. Fire department crews will be doing flow testing across the city today. Some residents may experience a temporary decrease in pressure or cloudy water. All right, the time is 9:36. Let's now check out your weather forecast.
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3: Today, warm and humid with a few showers possible. The 5-degree guarantee, 84. Tonight, thunderstorms likely early, then patchy fog overnight, low 67. And for Thursday, mostly cloudy with a shower possible, high 78. For your complete First 20 forecast, tune to WENY News. I'm Chief Meteorologist Joe Barris.
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0: right, welcome back in here. It's 9:40 on Wednesday. Matt Aceto with you on the radio. Now, a deadline is coming up at the Ithaca Police Department. A civil service exam will be held next month. Chief Tom Kelly says no law enforcement experience is required.
1: If you have an interest in public service, like, come down and talk to us at the police department. The test is coming up very soon.
0: Sign up closes tomorrow evening. 2 more days to apply for Ithaca's Common Council. A seat representing the 4th Ward became available with the departure last month of alderperson Patrick Heal. Applications are being accepted until Friday. A committee, chaired by Mayor Robert Cantelmo, will select a nominee to serve through 2027, pending Common Council approval. The City of Ithaca will consider alternatives in its public safety facility capital project.
2: Common Council authorized plans last week to hire a consultant to explore different options, including expanding the existing IPD facility into the attached city court space. Acting City Manager Dominic Recchio says relocating the court could be faster and cheaper. The study will be paid for with existing capital project funds. Matthew Adams, WHCU News.
0: Moving on, the Tompkins County football luncheons return tomorrow. MC Dave Wallheater says the events are hosted at a familiar venue.
3: It's the same place we've been for the last few years, the Eagles Club on Cecil Malone Drive behind Wegmans. They do a fabulous job for you. They have a great buffet, a nice parking lot. You can drive right up to the building just about. It's just a great facility to have something like this at.
0: The luncheons happen on Thursdays throughout the fall. And the Binghamton Baseball Shrine has new members. On Saturday, the Rumble Ponies celebrated the induction of Joel Bennett, Mike Erda, and Tom O'Connor. Bennett is a Binghamton native who played for the Orioles and Phillies in the big leagues. Erda is the former primary owner of the Binghamton Mets, and O'Connor is the team chaplain for the Ponies. On Facebook, the Ponies said the impact of each inductee will be remembered. All right, right now we got a mix of sun and clouds here in Ithaca. Will it stay that way for the rest of the day?
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5: Today, limited sunshine with a few showers possible. The 5-degree guarantee, 84. Tonight, evening thunderstorms likely, low 67. Thursday, isolated showers, high 78. And on Friday, mostly sunny and pleasant, high 74. For your complete First 20 forecast, tune to WENY News. I'm Chief Meteorologist Joe Barris.
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0: All right, it's 9:47. Our local news watch rolls on now. Reports of shots fired in Ithaca. Police responded to reported gunfire around 5:15 Monday night at the Cedar Creek apartment complex on Floral Ave. IPD says they recovered evidence at the scene, including a handgun. There were no injuries. Anyone with info relevant to the investigation is asked to contact the Ithaca Police Department. Health officials seek rabies vaccination info after a kitten bite in Ithaca. It happened around 3 p.m. Sunday in the shared parking lot of Dunkin' Donuts and Mattress Express on Elmira Road. The person bitten was helping the young cat's owner retrieve it from under their vehicle. The animal had long gray fur and white spots on its stomach and paw and was not acting aggressively. Anyone with info should contact Tompkins County Environmental Health. The Cayuga County Health Department is reporting a case of measles. Health officials say they are communicating with the resident, whose positive results were confirmed by lab test. Contact tracing is underway, and the health department is offering post-exposure treatment to unvaccinated household members and close contacts of the individual. Measles cases have been confirmed in multiple nearby counties, including Tioga, Cortland, Steuben, and Seneca. Health coverage continues. You can get a head start on flu season at your local grocery store.
1: 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Officials say it's fully covered by insurance in most cases. Matthew Adams, WHCU News.
0: 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A $21,000 grant will help the Renzi Cancer Center buy a new surgical tool to better detect, diagnose, and treat breast cancer. It'll allow patients to receive care locally instead of traveling to larger cancer treatment centers. The money comes from the St. Agatha Foundation. And a longtime leader at Ithaca's Science Center is leaving. Michelle Cortinar announced last week her plans to retire this coming February. She has served in multiple leadership roles during her 17-year tenure with the Learning Museum, including the last seven as its executive director. Colleagues call Cortinar's impact on the Science Center immeasurable. The Board of Trustees will soon start a national search for her replacement. As for right now at 9:50, we're going to turn our focus to agriculture. It's Farm to Fork on a Wednesday.
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2: 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The 2022 Census of Agriculture shows Minnesota corn growers produced nearly 1.5 billion bushels of the crop that year. But like most other farmers, they always strive to do more. Nick Peterson is the secretary of the state's Corn Growers Association and spends a lot of time and effort trying new growing practices.
4: How is this going to get to the farmer? How can it help him to make less mistakes the first time around so we can implement it successfully? Because sometimes that first go around with a certain practice, if it really goes poorly with the farmer, he loses some money on the fields and has a bad taste in his mouth and is less likely to look at the next thing that's coming down the road.
2: Luke Haggerty works for the Minnesota Corn Growers and says the University of Minnesota offers help with managing fertilizer costs.
5: Nitrogen is one of the biggest investments that corn growers have. So making sure that it's done right. Nitrogen is also the nutrient that is most related to water quality. So between those two things, it's a huge part of our portfolio on the research side. It's not simply about encouraging farmers to use less nitrogen. It's to help them use nitrogen more efficiently. And it's all based on research out of the University of Minnesota. And as far as nitrogen research out there, they got to be one of the best in the country.
2: That's Farm to Fork. I'm Daryl Anderson.
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0: All right, welcome back in at 9:53. More of today's top stories now. Tompkins County is looking for a new finance director. Legislative Chair Shauna Black says the position plays a role in the county's budget planning, though they're focused more on the bigger picture.
1: The finance director really handles the day-to-day finance and treasury of the county. And so they're not, for the most part, the ones that design our budget. We do have budget coordinators that are actually in charge of that. And then, of course, the proposed budget comes from our county administrator, Corsa Kumfi.
0: Legislators appointed Kumfi the interim finance director. The Ithaca City School District will receive state money to tighten cybersecurity. Here's Superintendent Dr. Lavelle Brown.
2: It would be an opportunity for us to protect our student and staff data. It's going to move beyond the typical authentication into our systems, and we're going to have some physical authentication methods, some security enhancements there. So it's an outstanding approach. A lot of stuff happens behind the scenes to make sure that our

0: critical infrastructure ensures that teaching and learning and operations are operating efficiently in an uninterrupted manner.
1: Nearly $640,000 was secured through a state cybersecurity program. Turning to crime now, an Ithaca man awaits his day in court. Edward Sanchez Barrera was arrested last month after being pulled over for traffic infractions on State Route 13 in the town of Cayuta. The 27-year-old is facing felony charges for drug possession and tampering with evidence. A Lansing man is charged with grand larceny. Deputies say Dustin Krischuk accepted a large amount of money for construction work he never finished. A complaint was filed in March with the Tompkins County Sheriff's Office. The 54-year-old was arrested Thursday after a search warrant was granted by a judge. Krischuk remains locked up at the Tompkins County Jail without bail. And the Ithaca is Books Festival is back. Authors and book lovers will unite this weekend for a series of events downtown, including at the Tompkins County Public Library. There's also a book fair over the weekend on the Commons. Find out more about the Ithaca is Books Festival at 607newsnow.com. Hey, still to come, just 1 minute from now, we got your entertainment update from ABC. This is 607 this morning on the radio.
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5: Julia Roberts, Paul Rudd, Sarah Paulson, and Greta Lee are all headed to Broadway this winter in Small Mouth Sounds. 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Presale begins September 10th.
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5: Stevie Wonder's headed back on the road this fall. The Songs in the Key of Life Performances 50th Anniversary Tour will feature Wonder performing the entirety of that Grammy Award-winning album. The U.S. leg of the tour begins at Madison Square Garden on November 19th.
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5: And Dexter Resurrection is returning to Paramount Plus just in time for Halloween. The second season of the series stars Michael C. Hall reprising his role as Dexter, alongside Dan Stevens as the New York Ripper and Brian Cox as the Five Borough Killer. Dexter Resurrection will premiere October 30th. Mike Dubusky, ABC.
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0: As always, thanks so much for hanging out with us here on the radio. It's Matt Aceto signing off for now. I'll be right back, though, with more of today's top stories momentarily. Matthew Adams takes over later this afternoon into the early evening to cover all the local news in the Southern Tier, Central New York, and the surrounding area.
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2: Today, warm and humid with a few showers possible. The 5-degree guarantee, 84. Tonight, thunderstorms likely early, then patchy fog overnight, low 67. And for Thursday, mostly cloudy with a shower possible, high 78. For your complete First 20 forecast, tune to WENY News. I'm Chief Meteorologist Joe Barris.
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3: From ABC News, I'm Sherry Preston. The National Transportation Safety Board will interview both pilots of that Amazon cargo plane that skidded off the runway on Sunday, killing five people in a van at the Miami airport. The interview's coming today. ABC's Victor Okendo is there with more on what little we do know.
4: Investigators revealing black box data appears to show confusion in the cockpit during landing. The plane making a fast, unstable landing. The pilots unable to deploy the thrust reversers in time because the pilots struggle to get all the landing gear firmly down in time. The Boeing 767 crashed around 2 p.m. Sunday.
3: One pilot escaped during the burning wreckage. The first responders then pulled the second pilot out of the cockpit windshield. Both survived. The Republicans' midterm convention begins today in Dallas. Keynote speaker, President Trump on night one, President Trump on night two. Here's ABC's Jim Ryan.
5: They're warming up the mics for the more than 100 speakers hoping to fire up the GOP base. The message for voters headed into the booth November 3rd was laid out by President Trump at a recent rally in South Carolina.
6: What I really want you to do is pretend, please, that I'm on the ballot.
5: A point that he'll drive home during both nights of this fundraising event and Republican pep rally. Jim Ryan, ABC News.
3: Further concerns about the power wielded by artificial intelligence, says ABC's Elizabeth Schulze.
7: When it comes to security, more warnings are coming from inside the industry. OpenAI's chief scientist just this week wrote, "No one is prepared for how fast AI is advancing," warning AI agents could learn to evade human oversight. And a top researcher at Anthropic quit yesterday, warning by next year things could be out of control already.
3: Crude oil trading at more than $100 a barrel again as the U.S. hits five Iranian oil tankers overnight. Markets also down, the Dow down 365, S&P down 22. This is ABC News.

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3: Good morning at 10:03. It's Matt Aceto here. Shots fired in Ithaca. Police responded to reported gunfire around 5:15 Monday night at the Cedar Creek apartment complex on Floral Ave. IPD says they recovered evidence at the scene, including a handgun. There were no injuries. Anyone with info relevant to that investigation is asked to contact the Ithaca Police Department. Health officials seek rabies vaccination info after a kitten bite in Ithaca. It happened around 3 p.m. Sunday in the shared parking lot of Dunkin' Donuts and Mattress Express on Elmira Road. The person bitten was helping the young cat's owner retrieve it from under their vehicle. The animal had long gray fur and white spots on its stomach and paw and was not acting aggressively. Anyone with info is asked to contact Tompkins County Environmental Health. Well, Cortland County's budget talks continue. Chairman Kevin Fitch has called for a special legislature meeting to discuss the county's 2027 spending plan. It'll get going at 1 tomorrow afternoon. And a longtime leader at Ithaca's Science Center is leaving. Michelle Cortinar announced last week her plans to retire this coming February. She has served in multiple leadership

0: trip roles during her 17-year tenure with the Learning Museum, including the last seven as its executive director. Colleagues call Courtenar's impact on the Science Center immeasurable. The Board of Trustees will soon begin a national search for her replacement. Right now, you're listening to WHCU News on the radio. It's Matt Aceto, and it's now time for your Weather Watcher forecast right here.
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2: Today, limited sunshine with a few showers possible. The 5-degree guarantee, 84. Tonight, evening thunderstorms likely, low 67. Thursday, isolated showers, high 78. And on Friday, mostly sunny and pleasant, high 74. For your complete First 20 forecast, tune to WENY News. I'm Chief Meteorologist Joe Veras.
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4: 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And today, we have the author and journalist James McGuire on to tell us the story of Ed Sullivan. James wrote a book on Ed's life, Impresario, The Life and Times of Ed Sullivan. And we wanted to hear from him about the life of this TV legend. James, thanks for joining us. Let's start at the beginning. Where did Ed Sullivan come from? What made him who he became?
5: Ed Sullivan was born in 1901 in Harlem, New York. Very poor Irish Catholic family. And I mean, I think they did not even have the money for medical care. He had a twin brother who died, you know, very, very young, like shortly after his birth. He also had a sister who died very young as well. I mean, it was a desperate, very poor life there in Harlem, New York. His father was known to be someone who really could not get along with people very well. He was a civil servant. At first, he made almost a middle class wage, but then he got into a number of disagreements with people, and his you know, socioeconomic status fell. So when Sullivan's two siblings died, I think the parents just could not take it anymore. They decided, you know, we need to move out of Harlem. We need to move, you know, to a little town. So when he was really a very young boy, they moved to Port Chester, New York, which is just north of New York City, maybe, half hour or so. Really, it's basically a stone's throw away from New York City. It was, for him, a very, you know, way more pleasant place to grow up. And in terms of, you know, his life around the house, his mother was very big into opera and music. They played the piano around the house, and she played, recordings of, opera. So it was like there was a lot of exposure to music around the house. You know, that played a big role in him. He dreamed of New York City. He always thought, you know, how am I going to get to New York City? First, he wanted to, you know, as World War I broke out, he had dreams of like going overseas and actually becoming a soldier. But he actually wasn't quite old enough to be a soldier. So he went down to the recruiting office and tried to fake it. But they would not let him into the army. So he was very disappointed about that. He had to go back home. But he did move. He took a very low-level job as a sports writer in New York City in the 1920s. And that, for him, was a dream come true. I mean, he wrote about this show in Manhattan that featured dogs. It was like a huge dog show. And he saw his byline on the newspaper, and he was hooked. And that was always something that drove him. I mean, he always really wanted to be famous. He wanted to be known. And seeing his byline in a newspaper was just, you know, it was addictive for him. And so he had quite a bit of success as a sports reporter. He bounced around from newspaper to newspaper all throughout the 1920s. It was never hard for him to get a job. He wrote about, you know, any kind of sports, football, baseball, swimming, golf. I mean, he wrote about it all. The big twist for him that sort of moved him further into the world of entertainment was that he switched from being a sports reporter to being a gossip columnist for a newspaper. And that really suddenly got him into the world of fame in New York City. So he was constantly hanging out and getting to know and writing about celebrities and athletes, you know, movie stars, radio stars, really in the early days, and later on movie stars in New York City. So, and it gave him, you know, really a still more touch of fame, and he loved it.
4: Ed's life was driven by a competitive zeal. Can you tell us about his first major rivalry?
5: There was a gossip columnist in New York City, a guy named Walter Winchell. His name is unknown at this point, but in the 1930s in America. And Ed and Walter were fierce competitors. The two of them had a fierce competition. And of course, as big as Walter's gossip column was, really, it was Walter's radio show. He had a national radio show, and Ed saw that and thought, you know, I need to get my own radio show. So he rounded up some talent, and he would interview people on a radio show, and it was a complete flop. And the problem was that he wrote a very colorful gossip column, but he himself was not a performer. He was, you know, he had a very sort of a droll, you know, downbeat, you know, delivery. But still, he really wanted to be, he wanted to be famous. And so, you know, in the 1920s, radio was the domain. So he tried to get another radio show. And again, it would last like 6 or 8 weeks, and it just would not work. You know, he worked the gossip column angle really hard. It's hard to remember exactly how big newspapers were, you know, the 1920s and 1930s. You know, they were far, far bigger than they are now. And in a world without television, and a world in which movies were really in its infancy, you know, newspapers were the mass medium. And so being a columnist at that time was really a big deal. And that helped Sullivan, of course, get guests for his radio show. And he had a total of 5 radio shows, finally. And every single one was canceled after a fairly short run. You know, one of the things he did, partially to compensate, and also as an outgrowth of his gossip column, was that he began to organize vaudeville shows in the 1930s in New York City. And, you know, the important thing to remember about that is that, you know, America was in a depression in those days. And so, you know, people would buy they would pay their, you know, a dime to get in, a nickel to get in for the vaudeville show. And they were a very, very demanding audience. If they didn't like it, you know, if they didn't like a performer, if they didn't like an act, they would certainly let the performer know they're a rowdy bunch. And Sullivan, you know, produced vaudeville shows sometimes 6 nights a week, you know, 5, 6 nights a week for years in New York City. And his vaudeville shows were sort of a precursor to the final television show in that it was a mix. It could be a comedian, a singer, you know, a mime, you know, maybe some sort of a bizarre oddity act, you know, a juggler, and they would all move really quickly. And Sullivan would MC those vaudeville shows. Of course, it was live theater. And that really gave him a lot of experience in terms of how to put on a show. It taught him a lot. It also gave him that very, very immediate feedback. You know, he would stand backstage and he would watch the performer on stage. He would watch the audience on stage. He would see, okay, how is it the audience relating to this performer? He became, you know, sort of very, very attuned to the idea of what it meant to build an audience.
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1: I'm Nicole Murray with Your Money Now. Stocks are lower this morning after the opening bell. The Dow is down by more than 300 points. ABC is pushing back against a report that Jimmy Kimmel's late-night tenure is coming to an end. Page Six reported yesterday that the season of Jimmy Kimmel Live will be its last. The 58-year-old host previously renewed his contract through May of 2027. The network swiftly responded with an ABC Entertainment spokesperson saying, quote, this information is inaccurate. Goldman Sachs is warning that heightened attacks on the Persian Gulf and Red Sea could push global oil prices above $120 a barrel, which would add to the surging fuel costs for Americans. The investment bank's forecast implies a roughly 20% increase in the cost of Brent crude, which is trading at nearly $100 a barrel. The yield on the 2-year Treasury note added 2 basis points this morning as inflation fears continue to mount. The 2-year note, typically more sensitive to near-term policy expectations, was trading at 4.413%. That's Your Money Now.
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6: And we're back with Our American Stories and with the story of Ed Sullivan. And joining us is James McGuire, who wrote the book Impresario, The Life and Times of Ed Sullivan. Let's pick up where we last left off with James talking about Sullivan's experience in vaudeville and as a gossip columnist.
7: He's really renowned way before his television years. He was actually quite well known as a gossip columnist. He wrote for a paper, the New York Daily News, which is still publishing daily today, still a big paper in New York City. In the 1940s, they even sent him out to Hollywood to sort of, you know, write about, you know, movie stars. And I mean, everyone, you know, Fred Astaire, all the major stars would like, you know, play golf with him. And he hobnobbed with all these people. He knew them all because they wanted to be in his gossip column. Because, you know, in the days before television, being in a major gossip column like that was really a ticket to get more notoriety. So everyone wanted to be nice to him because they wanted, you know, mentioned in his column. In the late 1940s, the very, very beginning of television, and, you know, he had these frustrated, you know, dreams of fame from radio, and he had, you know, had failed so much in radio, and he saw television. He thought, you know what, I am not going to fail in this medium. I fail constantly, and I'm not going to fail in television. He actually wrote that in his one of his columns before his show debuted, his television show debuted. He wrote a column about how he had made up his mind. He had failed in radio, but I'm not going to fail in TV. And so, you know, CBS, you know, launched a variety show in 1948. It was called Toast to the Town. They didn't know who to ask to be the MC of the show. I mean, there weren't, of course, any television stars because TV had not existed. And here was Sullivan. He was a fairly well-known, quite well-known gossip columnist. So they thought, well, let's ask this Sullivan guy. And the thing is, you know, the CBS thought that, you know, or they knew that Sullivan could get guests because Sullivan knew all these people because he wrote about them in his gossip column. They gave Ed a $300 a week budget to book guests. So, I mean, the entire hour of performing was filled with a $300 budget. And so, you know, much of those, that early year or so, Sullivan actually had to use his own money to pay guests to get on the show, if you believe that or not. But one of the reasons

0: CBS was banking on him because he had the power of newspapers, which is sort of ironic when you think about it. A television network was relying on the power of a newspaper, you know, to get guests, which, of course, you know, things have really changed now. And that early show, those early shows were really, really rough. Sullivan, of course, was extremely nervous. I mean, as it was live television, it wasn't recorded. So like when that camera blinked on, you were talking to the live audience. And at that, in those early days, the live audience was just the New York area. And it wasn't even a nationwide, you know, network at that point. CBS was not quite nationwide. He was horribly nervous. The show was, you know, slow moving, but the thing that really saved him early on was all those years producing vaudeville shows. He knew how to put on a show, and he knew what the audience liked. I mean, he didn't need to guess what the audience liked because, in a sense, he was one of them. He was an everyman. So he if he liked it, they were going to like it. He had a very good sense of what they were going to like. As the 1940s turned into the 1950s, the show really did really well. And CBS, you know, was very happy with it. They had, you know, advertisers, and, you know, Ford Motor Company began advertising with it. And CBS realized, you know, they had a hit on their hand. Meanwhile, NBC looked at it and they said, oh, a variety show on Sunday night, huh? Well, if this Ed Sullivan fellow is doing that, we can do it far better than this Ed Sullivan guy. He's boring. The thing that they didn't fully realize is that Sullivan himself was, of course, you know, not an entertainer. He was a very, you know, Uncle Ed, very slow, measured performer. But the way that he knew how to put on a show, the way he could balance the various acts on stage, you know, people really loved that. Colgate-Palmolive sponsored the NBC show, and they thought, you know, well, you know, we will put so much money into this, we will just steamroll, you know, the Sullivan show. And, you know, backed by the Colgate-Palmolive's ad dollars, they booked all sorts of big acts. They had Abbott and Costello, Dean Martin and Jerry Lewis, which were at the time were like super, super hot. They had a, you know, Jerry Lewis and Dean Martin had a very hot nightclub act in New York City. And the NBC show did pretty well, but, you know, Sullivan really dug in his heels, and he used all the skills he had learned in all those years at vaudeville. And at the end of like a 2-year period, he had really outproduced the NBC show. And so his ratings were actually beating NBC, even though NBC's talent budget was far greater. It was simply his ability to produce a show really made the show a huge success. And, you know, when CBS first hired Sullivan to do the show, it was called Toast to the Town. But by the early 1950s, he was able to renegotiate his contract, and it would now be called The Ed Sullivan Show. And it was really his show. And he produced it, and he chose the acts every week. You know, he chose what order they were in. Even though he was the MC of the show, what he was really doing, he was producing the show by choosing the acts, deciding, you know, who was going to be on. You know, with every passing season, he kept his, you know, sort of finger on the pulse of America. He knew who was big, and he kept, you know, relating to the culture at large. And, you know, as TV really became a prime part of American life there in the 1950s, you know, everyone was gathered around their black and white TV. He was really, you know, the one who became Uncle Ed to the mass audience. They looked to him as sort of the imprimatur, so to speak, of, you know, what is good. He had a consistent gift. He never faltered. You know, he always sort of balanced, you know, something really wholesome with something really jazzy. He would have athletes on. He might have a choir on. He'd have comedians on. It was a mix. And there was always something for the entire family. There was something for little kids, something for the teenagers, something for the grownups. There might be a Broadway show, might be actually the live cast from a Broadway show would walk across town and actually perform a scene in live television. You know, it could be Frank Sinatra. It could be, you know, the larger, you know, the most popular comedians of the day. Everyone was on the Sullivan Show.
1: And James, you write that he didn't just have his finger on the pulse of entertainment. He was a forward thinker, too. Tell us about that.
0: He really pioneered black performance. He really believed in, you know, diversity on the air. And he was way ahead of his time in this regard. And there were, you know, times where some of the sponsors and some of the audience even got upset. Like, you know, there might have been an element of racism in the audience, but he refused to, like, bow down to that. And there's this great moment. Ed booked the singer Nat King Cole in the mid-1950s. Nat King Cole, of course, is black. Nat King Cole did this sort of this Hawaiian theme, and there were two dancers dancing along stage with him instead of this Hawaiian. You know, everyone was in Hawaiian garb. Nat King Cole was very elegantly dressed. And there were like white women dancers, you know, swaying their hips along with Nat King Cole's sort of jazzy tune. And in 1955 or the early 1950s, that was absolutely unheard of. For like white performers and black performers to be on stage together was like, oh my God, I'm sure, you know, much of the audience would have been shocked by that. But Sullivan refused to, you know, be cowed by that. He constantly booked black performers. There's sort of an historic moment when the singer Pearl Bailey, he gave her a kiss on the cheek one night after she performed. It was like, oh my God, I outraged the audience. But it just did not matter to him. He was going to go ahead and do that. I mean, it was something that mattered to him greatly.
1: You know, James, Sullivan took a leap of faith that most of us wouldn't think of as a hard decision, and that was booking Elvis Presley.
0: You know, Elvis Presley was, of course, exploding on the scene in the 1950s, and Sullivan realized that if he was going to keep his ratings up, he needed to be able to book these really huge ratings. And he looked at Elvis, and he was full of hesitation at first because Elvis was a rock and roller. There was something dangerous about you know, Elvis Presley.
1: And when we come back, we're going to continue with that thought on Elvis Presley and how Ed Sullivan made the choice to head in the direction and embraced a lot of these rock and rollers and how he balanced the old cultural norms with the new ones and how all of that catapulted his show into, well, let's just say the stratosphere. When we come back, more of the life of an unlikely impresario, and in the end, a very likely one as well. And that is, of course, Ed Sullivan and the Ed Sullivan Show. More of this remarkable life story, this quintessential American story, here on Our American Stories.

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6: It's Matt Aceto. Two additional arrests in the SUNY Cortland Daycare Center child abuse investigation. State police have charged Christopher Chapman of Homer with child endangerment, saying the 29-year-old engaged in conduct that placed a child's physical, mental, and moral well-being at risk. 54-year-old Jennifer Ecker-Denison of Lyle is charged with failure to

0: to report child abuse. Both are misdemeanors. It brings the total number of arrests in the investigation to 6. Chapman and Eckerd Denenson are due in court on Monday. And Cortland County's budget talks continue. Chairman Kevin Fitch has called for a special legislature meeting to discuss the county's 2027 spending plan. It'll get underway at 1 tomorrow afternoon. Local news matters. In Ithaca, I'm Matt Aceto.
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2: Today, partly sunny and warm with scattered showers and storms brewing. 5-degree guarantee, 84. Tonight, mild with showers and thunderstorms with windy conditions and a low of 66. Thursday, partly cloudy and a high of 77. And Friday, mostly sunny and pleasant, high 71. For a complete first morning forecast, tune in to WENY News. I'm meteorologist Connor Friedhoff.
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3: ABC News, I'm Sherry Preston. The price of oil has surpassed $100 a barrel for the first time since July after the U.S. and Iran traded strikes again on ships in the Middle East. Brent crude jumping nearly 3%. The average price for gas now over $4.20 a gallon, according to AAA. Republicans gathering in Dallas for their first midterm convention. ABC Deputy Political Director Ben Siegel.
4: The Attorney General Todd Blanche, the president's former personal lawyer, will be speaking along with Secretary of Health and Human Services Robert Kennedy and some other officials from the administration. So that is maybe a departure from what we've seen in the past. But by and large, this is a rally for the president's most fervent supporter. He has told them to pretend that he is on the ballot this year, and this is an effort to really gin up that excitement.
3: The NTSB will today interview the pilot and co-pilot of the Amazon cargo plane that crashed in Miami, killing 5 people in a cleaning van. Apple's new CEO will unveil its latest generation of iPhones today, including possibly a foldable one. 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
7: And we're back with Our American Stories and with James McGuire, the author of Impresario. James, you were just telling us about how having Elvis on The Sullivan Show was a risky move, but Ed did it anyway. What was that all about?
8: You know, on the other hand, I mean, Sullivan had to have him on. And so what he did is he did his best to balance it out. He had Elvis on, you know, multiple times. And it was going to be huge. It was actually quite controversial because his show was so wholesome and Elvis was not known to be wholesome. And the very first night that Elvis was on, it was a huge cultural moment. I mean, there were literally 60 million people tuned into live television that night, which is about a third of the country at that point. What Sullivan did was he instructed the cameraman to only shoot Elvis from the hips upwards. You couldn't see those dangerous swiveling hips that Elvis did. And you could just see him singing. You know, he did his best to sort of sanitize Elvis for the section of the audience that was outraged and yet still, you know, mine him for ratings. After that first show, there was enormous controversy. I mean, people said, oh, that is filth. You know, Ed has lost his way. You know, this is really trash. Why is this trash on the air? On the other hand, the ratings were like so huge that, you know, Sullivan had to kind of keep trying to get him on. So he had him on again. The second time he booked him, he booked a children's choir to sing before him. It was very sort of religious and you know, very, very sweet and wholesome. And then, you know, Ed introduced Elvis and he talked about Elvis and he said, you know, he's a fine young boy. A fine young man was the phrase. He's a fine young man. And it was Ed's way of saying, look, don't be threatened by this guy. You know, he's okay. Which, yeah, it was kind of like Ed beginning to go down that slippery slope of, well, the show had been really, really wholesome. But, you know, rock and roll is growing and we need to help. We need to have this on. So Elvis was a big cultural moment. And, it was almost like the birth of rock and roll in the American living room when Ed Sullivan had Elvis Presley on television. Something changed in America. Somebody shifted there, which brings us to the early 60s. You know, there's this, the idea of the Beatles on Ed Sullivan, which the Beatles debuted on Ed Sullivan's show in February of 1964. And there's this story that Ed always tried to promote about how he discovered the Beatles. It's actually not true. He

Sure, at first, and indeed, the Beatles had really hardly been heard of in America at that point. They had maybe some radio play, but they were not big. And you know, they're certainly, you know, a really a rock band. As soft as the Beatles may seem now, they were truly a rock band in their day. And he decided that, you know, he saw the potential for them. He could see the, you know, the them going up the charts in England. He thought, okay, it's time to take a chance on these young lads. But he was going to downplay them as at first as well. I mean, in that time in 1964, you know, the headliners for the Ed Sullivan Show were making simply like $10,000, you know, a night. The Beatles actually got paid $3,500 for three different performances, $3,500 a night for three different performances. And they weren't even the headliners to begin with. As the show came up, as the February of 64, that first show came up, you know, the cultural momentum built so much. It was like, you know, oh my God, that, you know, the teenagers were beginning to discover who the Beatles were. You know, they came to America, they gave a few interviews, they seemed really charming. They had long hair. It was pretty outrageous. And that night, February 9th, 1964, they debuted. They played three songs. The crowd went absolutely crazy. The teenage girls, you know, were just could not control themselves. Ed had to, like, you know, restrict the tickets. It was really hard to get a ticket that night. He made a big deal of giving his ticket, giving a few stray tickets to some friends, because everyone who had a teenager wanted to get a seat in the auditorium that night. A total of 74 million people watched that first show that night. It was again, really the night that Ed Sullivan had the Beatles on the Ed Sullivan Show. In a sense, it was like the true beginning of the rock era in America. We'd have them on live two more times, and then he had a number of recorded performances. But it really changed things, and it did create the beginning of sort of a schism in the show, in that obviously the ratings were through the roof, and there was a segment of the audience that absolutely really loved the Beatles. There's another segment of the audience that really detested the Beatles. And, you know, I read a lot of the reviews in the Washington Post and other, you know, serious newspapers, and you know, they're outraged, and that, you know, these boys don't know how to make music. It's just, you know, a lot of noise, and they need to get a haircut, you know, get a job and get a haircut. And, you know, but Sullivan did, again, he played a similar game that he had done with Elvis, do his best to sort of, you know, soften the Beatles' image and, you know, be friends with them and have these publicity photos taken. The Beatles are actually nice young boys. You know, he really played that as much as he could. And if anything, it made the show, you know, really, really the dominant cultural platform of the 1960s. It became the kind of platform where, you know, if Ed had you on, you were going to be famous, whether it was a comedian or a juggler or, you know, certainly a music band, something theatrical. If you were booked in the Ed Sullivan Show, it meant, you know, you were famous. And the Beatles helped move that process along. You know, one of the problems was that the show was always the big tent, and it had something for everyone, and, you know, the kids and the teenagers and the grown-ups and, you know, mom and dad. And problem is, as rock became more dominant, you know, the audience couldn't always sit through what the other audience members liked. And so that rock and roll caused something of a schism in his audience, even as it sort of jet fueled the ratings. You know, a big part of the audience was very, very upset by it. And, you know, the Rolling Stones were getting big right there in the early, the mid-1960s as well. And, you know, Ed did his best to sanitize them. Of course, the Rolling Stones had a song called "Let's Spend the Night Together." And Sullivan insisted that they change the lyrics to "Let's Spend Some Time Together," which, you know, the Rolling Stones agreed to because they really wanted to be on the show because it was so big. I mean, when Mick Jagger actually sang that lyric, "Let's Spend Some Time Together," he really kind of played with it very theatrically, sort of rolled his eyes he kind of made fun of it for those people who knew what the real lyric was. He sort of almost mocked it. But, I mean, they wanted to be on the show. And it was something, one night, actually, he had the Rolling Stones on a number of times, and he actually insisted that they wash their hair before they go on, because he was really, it pissed Sullivan off if they had long hair. He did not really like these long hair types. And I interviewed Joan Rivers, And I read about that he had asked the Rolling Stones to wash their hair. And Joan Rivers was on one of those nights. He said, yes, that he really did. He insisted the Rolling Stones wash their hair. It was just kind of like Ed was, you know, endlessly square. He wanted the ratings, but, you know, that square part of him never went away. And

No, it never went away. And part of the audience was really square and part of it wasn't. Imagine 74 million Americans watched the Beatles and their first appearance. And the country then had 192 million people. By the way, even Uncle Walter did not approve. The great Walter Cronkite complained about the music. He said it wasn't for him. And he did not like the long hair and made notice of it. And thus came the great divide in America. There's Ed Sullivan right in the middle of it. When we come back, more of this remarkable story about the impresario, Ed Sullivan, with James McGuire here on Our American Stories.

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10: Television throughout the run. It ran from 1948 to 1971. It was live television the entire time. So if there was a mistake, there was a mistake. And Sullivan really ran it so carefully, minute by minute. But I mean, sometimes he would need to tell performers later in the show, hey, you know, these earlier show performers ran a little long. You know, you're going to have to cut down your act a little bit if you want to get on the air. George Carlin, the comedian, Carlin was on the Sullivan Show many times, and it would always, you know, be very nerve-wracking to him because George Carlin would have this routine put together, like 5 or 6 minutes, you know, carefully constructed routine, you know, one line, you know, led to the next. And he would be booked for like, you know, minute 50 in the hour-long show. Sullivan would come backstage at around minute 38 and go, well, you know, we're running long. You're going to have to cut 2 minutes from your act. And, you know, in the next 10 minutes before he went on the air, you know, George Carlin would have to figure out, okay, how am I going to cut down my act from 6 minutes to 4 minutes? So it was really, really nerve wracking for a lot of performers to have to make changes and deal with live television.
0: Things really took a turn, James, when the Doors performed on the show. And that band was, of course, led by Jim Morrison. Tell us about that incident.
10: So the Doors, of course, were going to, as they became famous, they were booked. Ed definitely booked them on the show. And again, he didn't like, you know, the lyrics. There was a drug reference, you know, something along the lines of, you know, you take me higher. And it sounded to Ed like, you know, someone's doing drugs. He didn't want that on the air. And so he said, you know, you're going to have to change the lyrics. Jim Morrison and the band kind of hemmed and hawed about it. And they really wanted to be in the show because there was so much fame involved with being on the show. Morrison agreed, okay, I will change the lyrics. And in the control room, they had ways of dealing with you know, rock bands. They could change they could sometimes, you know, turn things down and turn things up, which they would do on occasion. They would shift a camera angle. So they were ready for Morrison, but they expected him to change the lyric as he did. So when it actually came to the live performance, he went ahead, he sang the original lyric as it was written in the song. He refused. And it was kind of this classic moment where, you know, this rebellious generation simply was not going to be controlled by the establishment anymore. And, you know, that was a real problem for Sullivan. So the producer of the show went backstage and said to the Doors, well, Mr. Sullivan was going to book you boys 5 more times, but you'll never be in this show again. And, you know, Jim Morrison, you know, looked at him and said, look, you know, we did Ed Sullivan. And of course, that was the end of the Doors. But it did create a time period where the rock bands were getting edgier. It was the late 1960s. It wasn't sort of the wholesome, you know, finger snapping Beatles quite as much anymore. That, you know, the acid rock was coming up. It really created a problem for the audience. It exacerbated the earlier problem where, like, parts of the audience simply could not handle it. They would not want to stand, you know, sit through the, you know, the rock music. Obviously, the teenagers loved it. And the Sullivan Show was, you know, a big part of a rock band's career in the 1960s was playing the Ed Sullivan Show. The problem was, you know, for the older audience who hated it, it caused a problem for the show. And it's really one of the things that helped bring the show to an end, in that before rock and roll, everyone could sit together and watch this show. And, you know, you might not love all of it, but it was all going to be okay.

0: once these harder edged, you know, acid rock bands started getting on, part of the audience said, no, we're just not going to take it anymore. We're just, and so that it caused a lot of problems with ratings for the show. And it was almost like the beginning of a trend in television where there was narrow casting. Before, there had been the big tent was really Sullivan's classic formula. But, you know, American culture had begun to break into its various niches, so that big tent wasn't working for Sullivan anymore. Finally, CBS said, we can't, you know, the ratings aren't there anymore. And the show was canceled in 1971. Ed was hoping it could run for a couple more years. He was really, really heartbroken. His world ended at that point. And he had suffered in those later years in the 1960s and early 70s. He suffered what appeared to be, it was never officially diagnosed as Alzheimer's, but it had the feeling of kind of a dementia. He had a lot of memory problems beyond just what an elderly man might. And he had an extremely lonely period. And I mean, his family didn't live right next to him. And so as much as they loved him and did their best, it's like, he had for all the glory of the show and the glamour of the show and the enormous fame that the show brought him. And really, in a sense, he attained his lifelong dream, was to be famous. He wanted to be famous, and he became famous. At the very, very end of his life, I think he was very lonely, and I think he felt lost.
1: James, tell us about Sullivan's final days and also about the legacy he left.
0: In his very final days, he was living in New York City by himself and, you know, very, very lonely. And he contracted esophageal cancer. You know, the doctors knew he was dying. They didn't want to let him know. His family didn't want to let him know because they wanted to keep his spirits up. But they knew, in fact, he was dying. He was admitted to the hospital. Ironically, he died on a Sunday night, later in the evening on a Sunday night. And it's kind of like the ultimate irony of his life in that he had lived for Sunday nights. And from 1948 to 1971, every Sunday night for all those years had been about the show. And then so, you know, he had lived for Sunday nights, and indeed, you know, he died on a Sunday night. So I think it's something almost poetic about that. There's a few things I would say is the legacy of him is that if you look at the shows, and the shows are, again, stored at the Library of Congress. I mean, those 23 years from 1948 to 1971 are really an incredible, you know, compendium of the brightest lights in American culture in that time period. The best of Broadway, the best of classical, he booked classical music, the best of rock music, you know, the comedians, entertainers of all stripes, athletes. I mean, it's something like, you know, 10,000 performers were on the show over the course of his 23-year run. And the fact that record exists is an amazing record of American culture in those years. I mean, he was such a news hound and sort of he kept his finger in the pulse. When things changed, he changed with it. He was never booking last year's act. He was always booking this year's act, or maybe even a little bit ahead. And so that the show becomes a complete, you know, sort of cultural repository of what was so special, what was so wonderful and fabulous about American culture in those years. In a sense, his idea of the big tent, in which there's something for everyone, became outdated for television itself. I mean, television moved into serving narrow slices of the audience. But there is that image of the big tent where we all sat together and watched television as a family, and we shared this communal experience. It's really very, very beautiful.
1: And you've been listening to James McGuire in his terrific book, Impresario, The Life and Times of Ed Sullivan. And in a way, it's a walk through the 20th century. There wasn't anybody or anything that didn't want to come on that stage and share their talents. Nobody didn't come there and show up. And what made the Sullivan Show a success ultimately, in the end, led to its demise. Rock and roll became that medium that had at its core separation from the old and the young. I mean, the infamous Pete Townsend quote, never trust anyone over 30, and that he hoped he died by the time he was 30, was at the root of rock and roll. It was rebellion at its essence. And in the end, Sullivan embraced it. And in the end, the country was fragmenting, and the country was being split apart by not only this music, by a new generation hell-bent on separating from their family traditions and from American traditions often. I can still see in my head vividly that performance by Jim Morrison, because it wasn't just edgy, it was dark. And when he sang the lyrics from Light My Fire, he shouted, girl, you can't get much higher. Shouted it. He reveled in the rebellion and in sticking it to Sullivan. And this was something I think that Ed felt a deep betrayal about, because here he was trying to advance the careers of these folks and the Doors and bands like it. And in the end, they had no respect for him and no regard for his audience. And in the end, Ed died a lonely man, had spent no time on his family, had chased fame, got the fame, but something big was missing. I mean, the end of the book is really tough because he loses his wife and his show at about the same time. And in the end, he lost his life. He had wanted so desperately, by the way, to make it to his 25th anniversary, and he got to 23. 10,000 performers on the show in 23 years, an achievement that no one has matched since. The story of Ed Sullivan. And by the way, pick the book up, Impresario. Go to Amazon.com. You won't put it down. It's quite a read about ambition and fame and the limits of both in living a good and happy life. Again, the story of Ed Sullivan. The book is Impresario. The Ed Sullivan story. The story of fame and its limits here on Our American Stories.

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8: Today, partly sunny with scattered showers and storms later in the day. 5-degree guarantee, 84. Tonight, mild with a few showers and thunderstorms, low 66. Thursday, partly cloudy and breezy with a high of 77. And Friday, mostly sunny with a high of 71. For your complete first morning forecast, tune into WENY News. I'm meteorologist Connor Friedhoff.
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9: From ABC News, I'm Sherry Preston. Oil is now trading at $101 a barrel, the worldwide standard. Brent crude hitting that mark today amid more back-and-forth strikes between the U.S. and Iran. ABC Chief White House Correspondent Mary Bruce has more.
10: The U.S. overnight hitting five Iranian oil tankers, saying the strikes are in response to Iran shooting at American warships. Iran then firing at a U.S. base in Jordan, which the U.S. says was ineffective. This war is now in its seventh month, and the president says Iran is being, quote, punished greatly, but Iran shows no signs of backing down.
9: The NTSB today will interview the pilots of the Amazon cargo plane that skidded off the runway at Miami International Airport over the weekend, killing five people in a cleaning van. Then later today, we'll hear what was said in the cockpit.
11: The cockpit voice recorder contained more than 2 hours of good quality audio.
9: NTSB Chair Jennifer Homendy. New Apple CEO John Ternus will hold his first event a little later this afternoon and added he's widely expected to introduce the world's first foldable iPhone.
12: We don't know how much the rumored folding iPhone will cost, but the expectation is it'll be quite a lot. In fact, the research firm TrendForce estimates prices on the existing iPhone Pro models will be high as well, going up between $150 and $200 compared to last year. It comes amid a shortage in computer memory, driven by demand from the AI sector.
9: ABC's Mike Dubusky, an AI researcher at Anthropic, has quit, posting on X that he's worried about the future of humanity. Here's ABC's Elizabeth Schulze.
13: He wrote that the people building AI earnestly believe that it could kill us all by the end of the decade. This is not a marketing stunt. A current Anthropic team leader responded, saying we really do earnestly believe AI could kill all humans, adding he thinks it's a greater than 10% chance of that over the next decade.
9: Checking the markets, the Dow is down 313 points this hour. 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
15: It's Matt Aceto. A top role in Tompkins County is currently empty. Legislative Chair Shauna Black says there's a search going on to find a new finance director.
16: We're collecting applications, and I think the most important thing is to hire the right person. And so we are going to look at the applications over the next week or so and then probably start interviews in the next 2 weeks. Obviously, it would have been great for us to have hired someone 2 weeks ago. However, we're really prioritizing getting the right person in that position, and we're willing to wait to find that right person.
15: Daryl Tuttle resigned last month. It'll be a busy night for Enfield's town board. The group will talk about a data center moratorium. Board members will also discuss a draft sign law. The meeting starts at 6:30 tonight at the Enfield Town Courthouse. In other news, State Senator Tom O'Mara wants New York to consider all forms of energy production. He says green methods are not totally practical.
17: It's become clear that well, as much as we want to do it with renewable energy of solar and wind, and we want to increase that capacity, the feasibility of that today is just not there. And we have to use an all-of-the-above approach, which includes pursuing nuclear, which the state is doing now, but that's a long-term process. But we need to also use our natural resources of natural gas.
15: O'Mara says Pennsylvania has been booming from its use of natural resources. And fire hydrant testing continues in Ithaca. Fire department crews will be doing flow testing across the city today. Some residents may experience a temporary decrease in pressure or cloudy water. Local news matters. On the radio in Ithaca, I'm Matt Aceto.
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8: Today, partly sunny and warm with scattered showers and storms brewing. 5-degree guarantee, 84. Tonight, mild with showers and thunderstorms with windy conditions and a low of 66. Thursday, partly cloudy and a high of 77. And Friday, mostly sunny and pleasant, high 71. For a complete first morning forecast, tune in to WENY News. I'm meteorologist Connor Friedhoff.
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0: This is Lee Habib, and this is Our American Stories, the show where America is the star and the American people, coming to you from the city where the West begins, Fort Worth, Texas. PAL codes, or codes for permissive action links, are complex multi-digit combinations that vary for each nuclear weapon system, which prevent the unauthorized use of nuclear weapons, but this wasn't always so. Here to tell the story is Simon Whistler from the Today I Found Out YouTube channel. Let's take a listen.
1: During the height of the Cold War, the US military put such an emphasis on rapid response to an attack on American soil that to minimize any foreseeable delay in launching a nuclear missile, for nearly two decades, they intentionally set the launch codes at every silo in the United States to a string of eight zeros. We guess the first thing that we need to address is how this came to be in the first place. Well, in 1962, JFK signed the National Action Security Memorandum 160, which was supposed to ensure that every nuclear weapon in the US was fitted with a permissive action link, PAL, basically a small device that ensured that the missile could be launched with only the right code and with the right authority. There was particularly a concern that the nuclear missiles the United States had stationed in other countries, some of which had somewhat unstable leaderships, could potentially be seized by those governments and launched. With the PAL system, this became much less of a problem. Beyond foreign seizure, there was also the problem that many US commanders had the ability to launch nukes under their control at any time. Just one commanding officer who wasn't quite right in the head, and World War III begins. As US General Horace M. Wade stated about General Thomas Power, "I used to worry about General Power. I used to worry that General Power was not stable. I used to worry about the fact that he had control over so many weapons and weapon systems and could, under certain conditions, launch the force. Back in the days before we had real positive control, i.e. PAL locks, SAC had the power to do a lot of things, and it was in his hands, and he knew it." To give you an idea of how secure the PAL system was at this time, bypassing one was described once as being about as complex as performing a tonsillectomy while entering the patient from the wrong end. This system was supposed to be essentially hotwire proof, making sure only people with the correct codes could activate the nuclear weapons and launch the missiles. However, though the devices were supposed to be fitted on every nuclear missile after JFK issued his memorandum, the military continually dragged its heels on the matter. In fact, it was noted that a full 20 years after JFK had ordered PALs to be fitted to every nuclear device, half of the missiles in Europe were still protected by simple mechanical locks. Most that did have the new system in place weren't even activated until 1977. Those in the US that had been fitted with the devices, such as the one in the Minuteman silos, were installed under the close scrutiny of Robert McNamara, JFK's Secretary of Defense.
2: And the conventional wisdom is, don't make the same mistake twice. Learn from your mistakes. And we all do. Maybe we make the same mistake three times, but hopefully not four or five. There'll be no learning period. The nuclear weapons. You make one mistake, you're going to destroy nations.
1: However, the Strategic Air Command greatly resented McNamara's presence, and almost as soon as he left, the code to launch the missiles, all 50 of them, was set to eight zeros. Oh, and in case you actually did forget the code, it was handily written down on a checklist handed out to soldiers.

0: As Dr. Bruce G. Blebb, who was once a Minuteman launch officer, stated, "Our launch checklist, in fact, instructed us, the firing crew, to double-check the locking panel in our underground launch bunker to ensure that no digits other than zero had been inadvertently dialed into the panel." This ensured that there was no need to wait for presidential confirmation that would have just wasted valuable Russian nuking time. To be fair, there was also the possibility that command centers or communication lines could be wiped out, so having a bunch of nuclear missiles sitting around unlaunchable because nobody had the code was seen as a greater risk by the military brass than a few soldiers simply deciding to launch the missiles without proper authorization. Dr. Blair, whose resume to date is far too long to write out here, is the one who broke this 8-0s news to the world in his 2004 article, Keeping Presidents in the Nuclear Dark. He also outlined the significant disconnect between the nation's elected leaders and the military when it came to nuclear weapons during the Cold War. Dr. Blair had previously made waves in 1977 when he wrote another article entitled The Terrorist Threat to World Nuclear Programs. He had first attempted to communicate the serious security problems at the nuclear silos to congressmen starting around 1973. When that information fell on mostly deaf ears, he decided to outline it for the public in this 1977 article, where he described how just four people acting in tandem could easily activate a nuclear launch in the silos he had worked in. Further, amongst other things, the PAL system McNamara had touted was barely in operation, and thus launches could be authorized by anyone without presidential authority. He also noted how virtually anyone who asked for permission to tour the launch facility was granted it, with little to no background checks performed. It is perhaps not coincidence that the PAL systems were all activated and the codes changed the same year this article was published. So, to recap, for around 20 years, the Strategic Air Command went out of their way to make launching a nuclear missile as easy and quick as possible. To be fair, they had their reasons, such as the fact that the soldiers in the silos, in the case of a real nuclear war, may have needed to be able to launch the missiles without being able to contact anyone on the outside. That said, their actions were in direct violation of the orders of the Commander-in-Chief. Further, not activating this safeguard and lax security ensured that someone with very little planning, someone with three friends who had a mind to, could have started World War III. We don't even think that could pass for a bad conspiracy theory film plot, but history is so often stranger than fiction.
1: And a terrific job on the production, editing, and storytelling by our own Greg Hengler. 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I recommend both of them heartily. 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

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Most U.S. households should expect higher heating costs this winter compared with the last winter, according to the federal government's Winter Fuels Outlook. 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

0: I'm Nicole Murray with Your Money Now. Smithfield Foods said its fresh pork segment is expected to swing to an adjusted operating loss in the third quarter due to persistent pressure from lower hog prices and a shrinking industry market spread amid cautious spending. Shares of Smithfield fell nearly 2% after the company also forecast lower current quarter adjusted operating profit. GE Aerospace said it would buy casting supplier Consolidated Precision Products for $11.75 billion, bringing a key part of its engine supply chain in-house as it races to expand production capacity. Supply chain constraints have made it harder for engine makers to keep pace with strong demand for new engines and aftermarket parts and repairs. OpenAI Chief Financial Officer Sarah Friar said the company is pushing its AI into specialized industries as the ChatGPT maker sees accelerating enterprise growth. Speaking in San Francisco, Friar added that OpenAI is focusing on sectors including chip design, life sciences, and financial services. Stocks are moderately lower. That's Your Money Now.
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0: This is Our American Stories, and as you know, we tell stories about everything here on this show, and we love hearing from you, the listeners. Your stories are some of our favorites. Our next story is brought to us by Ryan Buck in Des Moines, Iowa, home of our great affiliate, 1040 WHO. It's called The Hope Story of John Humphrey because it was made for the Humphrey family and their friends at the Lutheran Church of Hope, their home church in West Des Moines. We will be hearing from John, his mother, Jennifer, and his father, Mark. Let's take a listen.
1: I've played baseball since I was 3 or 4 years old. I've always loved it. I play it every single summer. It makes me happy. I feel good when I play baseball, especially when I pitch. Pitching is my favorite thing about baseball. My mom is a nurse, and she listened to me one day, and she thought something was wrong.
2: He came in from playing basketball one day, and he was like, "Why, my heart feels like it's beating like really hard." So I grabbed my stethoscope and listened to him, and I could hear it.
1: And so I went into the doctor to get that checked out, and while he was there, he said, "You have a family history of heart problems. I want to get you into a cardiologist just to see."
3: And Dr. Law walked in and brought his mentor with him from the University of Michigan. And they both looked at John, and they looked at Jennifer and I, and they said, "John has a very serious arrhythmia that could take his life at any moment."
1: He said, "There's no easy way to put this. It's not my job to put it easy, it's my job to take care of you." He said, you only see beats like this or strips like these on people in the hospital, and they have these beats like this right before they die.
2: Your son could die at any time. With the next heartbeat, we don't know. We don't know how he's alive right now. We've not seen anything like this.
1: The doctor said, "I want to go in. I want to put an ICD in, pacemaker." He said, "Going into my heart is like going into a minefield." They didn't really think it would be successful. The likelihood of it being successful was very low.
2: We said, "You're having this." He didn't want it. He didn't want it placed. He didn't want to have to miss any of his baseball season. It was the state tournament was coming up, and he was not going to let his team down.
1: I tried to fight it. I was like, if I get this, I feel like my dream of playing sports is just done. I feel like I'll be a different person. And what if it messes with my heart or makes it worse? I didn't want to have anything to do with it.
2: We let him. I sat on the, the bleachers holding an AED.
3: It was a little bit emotional because, we'd gotten the word that any time this arrhythmia could take him out, but he wanted to pitch. So we prayed a lot. We prayed as a team.
1: I wasn't worried. I was just really at peace playing, and I was having just a good time.
3: And he went out there, and he went the full game, won the game from the mound, pitched a two-hitter, struck out 14 and walked one, and that kid hadn't picked up a baseball in 3 to 4 weeks before that game. And I greeted him as he came off the mound, and just looked at him and I said, "Let's say a prayer, because, you know, God just lifted you up today, and you certainly have inspired a lot of people that know your story." And he just had this big smile on his face as we walked off the fields.
1: I walked with my mom, and we sat on some benches and just kind of absorbed everything around us. And I just came to the conclusion, like, okay, sometimes you just have to give things up to live the best life you can. I can't worry about this. So I had a lot of people praying for me. My surgeon, he reads a devotion. His daughter sent him a devotion every day before he goes into surgery, because we got around in a circle, my family and then the surgeon. We all prayed together, and I hadn't read my devotion yet, but that was actually what I prayed. I prayed that God, just guide his hands through my heart and just do good things, please. And just hopefully everything works. And so that was just one of those things, like God saying, hey, I'm right here with you. When I was giving a hug to my parents, saying goodbye before I went into the operating room, I was like kind of worried, nervous. But then as soon as I stepped in the operating room, I just was really happy. It's kind of indescribable. Like, it's weird how in the scariest, what should have been the scariest time of my life, moment of my life, I was, I think, probably the happiest I've been ever.
2: It's a great sign to see before going in. And so John walked through the doorway, and the last thing I saw before the door closed was John sitting on the edge of the bed laughing.
1: I just started smiling, and I tried to lighten up the room because those people were probably really nervous. So even when I laid down and right before I went under, I was smiling, and I was just like thinking, oh, how great is life, even though I probably shouldn't have had that point of view then. It was definitely God. He was definitely holding me up. He was right there. And it was just a really, really reassuring feeling, like, hey, I'm here, you're gonna be okay. And so I was just happy, and so he just made me happy. When I woke up, I felt like God's hand was right on my chest, and he was saying, you're okay, everything went perfectly fine. It was the best feeling I've ever had in my life. It was all-encompassing joy and love and peace, and I just felt right at home. I just felt perfect, and so I kind of started bawling right then because that was a really big, powerful moment.
2: The first thing that he could say when he could speak was, glory be to God. With tears running down his face, my husband said, babe, why is he crying? Is he hurting? I said, he's not crying because he's hurting. He's crying because he realizes there is a God. There is a God. And he is good.
4: Hi, Pastor Mike. Thank you for your prayers. I made it. God is good. Glory to God. Thank you.
1: Prayer is a very strong thing. And so when I woke up from surgery, I was kind of recovering a little bit, coming back to my senses. And I just had another aha moment, like, oh my gosh, prayer works. And that was just one of the coolest moments of the whole

0: thing, because prayer went from like you feel like you have to just like kind of say hi to God or whatever and give thanks, to more of a connection with God and an outreach to God. Even though it was a bad situation, it brought a lot of good out of it, because I got reconnected with people, got reconnected with myself, and I discovered Christ a lot more, and I discovered life more too. He pretty much just changed everything, changed my whole life really, but he changed it for the good, definitely, because I think I'm a better person now than I was before. So yeah, stick with God, for sure.
1: And you've been listening to John Humphrey, and my goodness, prayer is a very strong thing indeed, especially when you get families and communities praying together in unison for a common cause. The Humphrey family story, and that is John, Jennifer, his mom, and Mark, his father. All of their stories, so many other stories like it here in this great country, here on Our American Stories.

0: 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Even with higher stroke risk from atrial fibrillation, an irregular heartbeat not caused by a heart valve problem. 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
6: It's Matt Aceto. Two additional arrests in the SUNY Cortland Daycare Center child abuse investigation. State police have charged Christopher Chapman of Homer with child endangerment, saying the 29-year-old engaged in conduct that placed a child's physical, mental, and moral well-being at risk. 54-year-old Jennifer Ecker Denenson of Lyle is charged with failure to report child abuse. Both are misdemeanors. It brings the total number of arrests in the investigation to 6. Chapman and Ecker Denenson are due in court on Monday. And Cortland County's budget talks continue. Chairman Kevin Fitch has called for a special legislature meeting to discuss the county's 2027 spending plan. It'll get underway at 1 tomorrow afternoon. Local news matters. In Ithaca, I'm Matt Aceto.
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8: Today, partly sunny with scattered showers and storms later in the day. 5-degree guarantee, 84. Tonight, mild with a few showers and thunderstorms, low 66. Thursday, partly cloudy and breezy with a high of 77. And Friday, mostly sunny with a high of 71. For your complete first morning forecast, tune into WENY News. I'm meteorologist Connor Friedhoff.
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9: ABC News, I'm Sherry Preston. Oil prices on the rise again. Brent crude topping $101 a barrel this morning amid the back-and-forth attacks in the Middle East. President Trump adding to the trade war with Canada, now ordering bans later this month on some dairy products, most Canadian-made alcohol and motorcycles built there. This comes after Canada put its own retaliatory tariffs in place. A two-day gathering in Dallas opening today for the Republicans. It's a midterm convention. ABC's Jim Ryan with more.
10: Over the course of 12 hours from now until Thursday night, speakers will focus on Republican tax, immigration, and economic policies, with time tomorrow for an observance of the 25th anniversary of 9/11. President Trump was largely responsible for planning the event. He's the last to take the stage both nights.
9: The NTSB will today be interviewing the pilots of the Amazon cargo plane that skidded off the runway in Miami on Sunday, killing 5 people on the ground. Apple holding an event this afternoon at which it's expected to introduce the first foldable iPhone. This is ABC News.
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12: This is Lee Habib, and this is Our American Stories. Up next, the story of the man who quite literally wrote the dictionary, but not just any dictionary, the first truly American dictionary. Here to share the story of Noah Webster is Joshua Kendall, author of The Forgotten Founding Father, Noah Webster's Obsession and the Creation of an American Culture. We'd like to thank the U.S. Library of Congress for providing this audio. Let's get into the story.
13: He has what I call some Forrest Gump moments. He's born in West Hartford in 1758, graduates from Yale in 1778. In his freshman year at Yale, he's a member of the Yale militia, and he makes eye contact with George Washington en route to Cambridge, where he's going to take over command of the Continental Army. In the summer before his senior year at Yale, he, his two brothers, and his father fight in the Battle of Saratoga. That's the one battle that we won, and Webster was very proud to have been there at the creation of America. But those are small moments. Webster wants to be a writer. He loves Yale. He has insatiable intellectual curiosity, but the economy is tanking. There's hyperinflation. They're printing $60 bills, $70 bills. They're all worthless. So he comes home to his father's house, his farm in West Hartford, and says, "Dad, I want to be a writer." And his father says, "Son," he gives him an $8 bill, which is worthless. "As son, you're on your own now." And here's Webster's reaction. The subject of this memoir was cast upon the world at the age of 20, without property, without patrons, and in the midst of a war which had disturbed all occupations. For the next couple of days, he locks himself in his room and reads Samuel Johnson's moral essays. And then he decides that Samuel Johnson, the author of the great 1755 dictionary, is going to be his spiritual father. Some of you may have seen the Facebook movie, which starts with a rejection. The fellow, Mark Zuckerberg, is rejected by his girlfriend and then spends 20 hours on computer code and comes up with Facebook. And I think Webster has the same kind of character type. It's obsessive that he gets rejected, the economy is tanking, his father says, forget about it. And he's just determined. And out of this pain and frustration comes the dictionary. But the reason he was so well known wasn't his dictionary. In the 1780s, he publishes a speller. That's a three-parter. It has a speller, a grammar, and a reader. And the speller was the Harry Potter of its day. It sold 100 million copies. This man really knew how to sell books. Every American school kid for five generations learned how to read.

using Webster's speller. And one of those kids was Jefferson Davis, who in 1858 is a senator from Mississippi. And on the 100th anniversary of Noah Webster's birth, he says, "We have a unity of language which no other people possess, and we owe this unity above all to Noah Webster's Yankee Spelling Book."

language. As I told you, it's the Harry Potter, it's selling like crazy, and he's afraid of piracy. He's very enterprising. What he ends up doing is he becomes the father of copyright law. Remember, we have the Articles of Confederation and states of all the power. So he goes on a book tour to every single state capital and gets copyright law passed. And he's a compiling and organizing machine. During his book tour, he did a personal house count of the houses in every one of America's major cities. Philadelphia had 4582, but he has to deal with round numbers, so it becomes 4,600. And that data set was folded into the first census. And I argue that he had obsessive compulsive personality disorder, that he loved rules, order, and lists. Now, that's not the same as obsessive compulsive disorder. People with OCD have trouble functioning. They may be so anxious that they're going to set the house on fire, they have to check the burner. People with severe cases of the disease can spend hours doing that. They're not going to write dictionaries. But people with OCPD, with a personality disorder, they function better than well as long as they find a project they can focus on. And people with OCPD are the types of people who won't go into treatment, but they'll drive other family members into treatment. And Webster had a son, William, who got very depressed, and he never finished Yale. And he was an editor, but he never really had a career of his own. He had six daughters and one son. And I have a sense that being Noah Webster's only son was tough. He was very crotchety. When he turns 50, he says that no one under 45 should be allowed to vote. Doesn't make any sense as policy. He's just kind of popping off. And he alienated during his lifetime a lot of people. And Ambrose Bierce, the satirist, captures that in his Devil's Dictionary in 1911. Bierce takes potshots at everyone, but he can't resist taking one of Webster. And he defines hell as the eternal resting place of the late Dr. Noah Webster, dictionary maker. He's arrogant, and he always thinks he knows it all, and sometimes he really does. And in 1785, he diagnoses what's wrong with America. He thinks that the Articles of Confederation aren't working, and he writes this pamphlet called Sketches of American Policy, and he takes the pamphlet to George Washington, and this Yale whippersnapper, this 25-year-old kid, is going to tell Washington what to do to fix the country. I get this from Washington's diary. Washington was a farmer and always kept close track of the weather. So the morning of Friday, May 20th, 1785, was bright and sunny, though there was a slight chill in the air. In the early afternoon, just as the mercury hit 68 degrees, the brisk southerly wind began to calm down. But not so Noah Webster Jr. He kept beating his horse with a cane as he traipsed across the rocky roads just south of Alexandria. A young man in a hurry, the gangly six-footer with the flaming red hair, square jaw, and gray eyes, was dashing off to keep an important appointment. He's headed to Mount Vernon to tell Washington what to do. Webster came from Connecticut, and he found that Connecticut was very reasonable. And in the Sketches of American Policy, this pamphlet that he takes to Washington, what he wants to do is bring the reasonableness of Connecticut to the country as a whole. And he says, in Connecticut, thus the whole point of the state is brought to a single point, united in a single person. And that's his argument for the presidency. He argues for the president, and you'll see that James Madison takes this notion over when he gets to thinking about the Constitution. Sipping a glass of Madeira, Webster got a chance to explain the crucial fourth and final sketch of that pamphlet. The Articles of Confederation, passed in haste by the Second Continental Congress, had, according to Webster, failed to unite the 13 colonies sufficiently. Summarizing his main concern, and he's a brilliant wordsmith, and he puts it beautifully, he told Washington that since each state retained the power to defeat the will of the other states, quote, our union is but a name and our confederation a cobweb. A stronger federal government, Webster emphasized, could improve the advantages of the American states as provincial interest would become inseparable from national interest. Remember that I told you that he sort of nationalizes our language, and here I'm arguing that he also nationalizes our politics. Now, at this point in the dinner, I think Washington is a little bit nervous because he's not a college guy, and he's very impressed by Webster, and he thinks he's onto something, but he's a little bit out of his depth. He wasn't a policy guy. He didn't do details. And, you know, Webster's a Yalie, James Madison is a Princeton guy, John

0: Adams is the Harvard guy. So here's what Washington does, and he always seems to know what to do. He nods his assent and then promises Webster that he would ask his friend, the Virginia legislator, to read the entire work as soon as possible. And Madison reads it and works those ideas into the Constitution.
1: When we come back, more of this story, the story of Noah Webster, the man who wrote the dictionary, here on Our American Stories. 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
1: Articles of Confederation were deeply flawed. In doing so, he became one of George Washington's top guys. Let's return to the story. Here again is Joshua Kendall.
0: Shortly after Washington's death in 1799, Webster petitioned for access to the family papers so that he'd become America's first presidential biographer, but that assignment went to Marshall. And Webster would have been terrible because he would have just idealized Washington and just would have been dripping. He didn't really have a sense of other people and their struggles. But only when he failed to land this plum assignment did the freelance writer begin work in what eventually become his most illustrious monument to our national identity. He marries Rich. In 1787, he's at the Constitutional Convention. He's there as a journalist. And there he meets his future wife, Rebecca Greenleaf, the 13th of 16 children in the Greenleaf family. Her father, William Greenleaf, was the mayor of Boston, who read the Declaration of Independence from the steps of the old State House. And one of the brothers was one of the speculators intimately involved with the building of Washington, D.C. It turns out that he was the Bernie Madoff of his day, but he finances Webster and helps Webster get married, and Webster decides to retire because Webster can't wait to write the dictionary. Our language was really up for grabs, and English was the language of the oppressor. Think about it, we had gotten rid of the king, so why do we want to speak the king's English? And there was a serious movement to make German, which was then like Spanish today, language number two, spoken by about 10% of the population. It was a serious movement to make German the national language. There's a famous story about some guy in Boston who said maybe we should do what the Israelis did and make ancient Hebrew the national language. But Webster's idea was, you know, American English. He wanted to get rid of silent E's, you know, changing theater from the French to the ER, getting rid of the U in color. And he wanted American English because he wanted us to be proud of our country. Samuel Johnson, the author of the great 1755 dictionary, wrote it for the money. Johnson once said, "No one but a blockhead ever wrote except for money." And Johnson actually hated Americans. He once said, "I'm willing to love all mankind and accept an American." He thought we were hypocrites. We had slavery, but we're yelping for freedom. Now, what's that all about? Johnson does it because the king is offering him a contract. Webster does it because he's a compiling machine and loves Americans. Webster, quoting Johnson, says, "The chief glory of a nation is its authors." In the 1828 dictionary, he's going to put American authors on the world stage. We don't have a Shakespeare, we don't have a John Milton, but we have great constitutional theorists like Madison and Jay, and he's going to show the world that America has its own writers. And he's a brilliant definer. James Murray, the first editor of the OED, Oxford English Dictionary, calls him a born definer of words. And he's going to define American exactly what it meant in 1828. And his masterpiece was twice the heft of Samuel Johnson's 1755 dictionary. And Webster said in 1828 that his dictionary, published at a time when America had 13 million people, would furnish a standard of our vernacular tongue to the 300 millions of people who are destined to adorn the vast territory within our jurisdiction. Of course, that's exactly the population according to the 2010 census. But it almost didn't happen. So he retires to New Haven, he's making money from his speller, and he moves into the fanciest house in town, and that's Arnold as in Benedict Arnold. And he gets a good deal because there's shame associated with the house, so he gets it for $2,000. I looked at the deed and it's got all the modern accoutrements, including the second outhouse, and it's got fancy columns. And from there, it's as if he went to Staples, got a notebook, and says, "Today I'm gonna start on the dictionary." And he dates it November 3rd, 1807. And then he spends the next 22 years writing the dictionary. Writing a dictionary by oneself, as Webster repeatedly learned, always takes longer than expected. He does A and B. And then in 1808,

He has a religious conversion, and he begins to believe that all languages are related to the language of Noah, his biblical namesake. And he comes up with an etymology synopsis of 20 languages, and his etymology is pure speculation. He spends 10 years on it. In many cases, his arrogance put him on the map. This is the one case where his arrogance got him into trouble. If he hadn't been so determined, he wouldn't have been able to finish the dictionary. But he spends 10 years in this etymology. His publisher won't go near it. Some of his funny ideas about etymology make it into the 1828 dictionary. He had one assistant on the dictionary who was a Yale medical student who was up on his etymology. He was up on the Germans who were making the major inroads. And he's so angry with Webster, he writes to a friend, "Multa absurda removi," many absurd things I have removed. So he's trying to take out the speculative parts, and Webster fires him. So Webster does it by himself. And Webster was most proud of that. So that's the one flaw in his otherwise exemplary oeuvre. He gets back to the dictionary in 1817, and in his correspondence, he'll say he's up to C. 1821, he's up to H. And now a little bit about his method. He leans on Samuel Johnson. Webster took about one-third of his definitions from Johnson. He adds a lot of scientific terms from like physics, chemistry, and biology. Johnson's dictionary was very literary, and Johnson is always quoting Shakespeare. And Webster puts little black marks next to Shakespeare. He rarely quotes Shakespeare, and one of the reasons is that at Yale in the 1770s in Congregational New Haven, drama was considered two steps away from sex. Yale students were penalized for attending a play and penalized twice as much for putting on a play. And Webster hates Shakespeare. He says his language is full of errors. And what he ends up doing in Shakespeare is he blames Shakespeare for the dirty words in the English language. So there's a word like whoreson, son of a whore. And Webster will just put, he won't even quote Shakespeare. There are a few Shakespeare quotations, but not many. So next to whoreson, he'll just write S-H-A-K, shack. So it's like, that's Shakespeare. That's what he gave us, yeah, whoreson. Now, a dictionary in the days of the one-man band was part autobiography. Webster has a love affair. It doesn't go over well, and he's going to express his feelings in the dictionary. Remember, he's a born-again Christian. So here's how he defines marriage. Toward the end of that definition, marriage was instituted by God himself for the purpose of preventing the promiscuous intercourse of the sexes. Now, there's an age-old debate in lexicography about whether lexicographers should describe language or prescribe language. Webster here is prescribing how to live. In terms of language, he was a descriptivist. He was going to describe the language that people actually use, and that's part of his legacy. And the Merriam-Webster Company has taken that position, and their Big Fat Dictionary in 1961, they decided to put the word ain't in the dictionary. The New Yorker immediately came out with a cartoon saying the editor ain't in. And there was a big furor that lasted for 10 years, but Webster's position is now accepted in almost all dictionaries, especially now where language is getting more and more slippery and people are making up all kinds of stuff on the internet. That's the way our language is evolving. And Webster wants to chart the American language that people actually use, although in his dictionary, he was telling people how to live. No one's interested. And that's part of the persistence. If he didn't have this persistence, he would have given up. And he has this idea in about 1825. He's always changing his ideas. And it's ironic because he's the guy who gives us a national language. He figures, well, I'm going to go for a double market. I'm going to try to sell my book in England and America, and come up with a new language called Universal English. And while he's in England, he tries to set up a conference between Oxford, Cambridge, and him to decide what Universal English is going to be. And Oxford and Cambridge aren't buying, and the plan fizzles out. He goes back to New Haven, publishes the first dictionary. It comes out in 1825. 2,500 copies are published. It's not a big seller, but the abridged dictionary sells like crazy. That makes him some money. But his heart is with the unabridged, and to the horror of his family, he mortgages his second house at the age of 80 to keep going. And that comes out in 1841, and he's still working on definitions when he dies in 1843 at the age of 84. And some of the words he's doing are aerodynamics, agronomy, and puritanically. At Harvard Houghton Library, they have Emily Dickinson's copy of the 1840.

0: 44 Dictionary, and Emily Dickinson refers to it as her soul companion. And that tells you as much about Emily Dickinson herself, she was kind of quirky, as about how beloved the dictionary was. Most American writers, the Melvilles, the great 19th century writers, all used it. And at the time of his death, historians said that he was in America's trinity of fame with Washington and Columbus.
1: We'd like to thank the U.S. Library of Congress for providing this audio. And what a story he told. What he wanted to do was create American English because, well, he loved America and he was a compiling maniac. He was giving America its voice and American authors their voices. The story of Noah Webster here on Our American Stories. 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
8: Today, partly sunny and warm with scattered showers and storms brewing. 5-degree guarantee, 84. Tonight, mild with showers and thunderstorms with windy conditions and a low of 66. Thursday, partly cloudy and a high of 77. And Friday, mostly sunny and pleasant, high 71. For a complete first morning forecast, tune in to WENY News. I'm meteorologist Connor Friedhoff.
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9: C News, I'm Wayne Cabot. There's a hole in the side of a British oil tanker off Iraq, unclear who hit it. But the escalating trouble is escalating oil prices to the highest all summer now, 101 for Brent crude. The Iran war, not the only thing driving prices, but ABC's Mary Bruce says it's the most obvious.
10: The average price of a gallon of gas now $4.21. That's up $1.27 since the start of this conflict. And all of this comes as the president continues to escalate his trade war with Canada overnight, announcing the U.S. is banning certain Canadian goods, including some alcohol, dairy products, and motorcycles, and subjecting more goods to his 50% tariffs, including some mattresses, furniture, and types of aluminum.
9: And the president is underestimating the impact of those tariffs, says Maine Senator Susan Collins, up for re-election. and not attending the GOP midterm convention starting today in Dallas, where President Trump will speak both nights. Today, the NTSB is interviewing the pilots of an Amazon cargo jet that ran off a Miami runway and killed five people on the ground. Here's what the flight recorders indicate.
11: The pilots unable to deploy the thrust reversers in time because the pilots struggle to get all the landing gear firmly down in time. The Boeing 767 crashed around 2 p.m. Sunday, overshooting the runway by 1,300 feet, slamming into a van with a cleaning crew inside, and then barreling through a fence before ultimately hitting an SUV.
9: Victor Akendo. Three people on the Lindsey Clancy jury are focusing on the one who caused the mistrial.
12: He had the hardest time getting off the fact that Lindsey viciously killed her children.
13: The foreperson told NBC 10 Boston the holdout expressed doubt about Clancy's guilt, but voted to convict her anyway.
14: He had reasonable doubt. He admitted he had reasonable doubt. And then he said, but I'm still not going to say that she's not guilty by reason of insanity.
9: Aaron Katursky, you're listening to ABC News.
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19: It's Matt Aceto. A deadline is nearing at the Ithaca Police Department. A civil service exam will be held next month. Chief Tom Kelly says no law enforcement experience is required.
20: If you have an interest in public service, like come down and talk to us at the police department. The test is coming up very soon.
19: Sign up closes tomorrow evening. Two more days to apply for Ithaca's Common Council. A seat representing the 4th Ward became available with the departure last month of Alderperson Patrick Keel. Applications are being accepted until Friday. A committee chaired by Mayor Robert Cantelmo will select a nominee to serve through 2027, pending Common Council approval. The City of Ithaca will consider alternatives in its public safety facility capital project.
21: Common Council authorized plans last week to hire a consultant to explore different options, including expanding the existing IPD facility into the attached city court space. Acting City Manager Dominic Recchio says relocating the court could be faster and cheaper. The study will be paid for with existing capital project funds. Matthew Adams, WHCU News.
19: And the Tompkins County Football Luncheons return tomorrow. MC Dave Woolheater says the events are hosted at a familiar venue.
22: It's the same place we've been for the last few years, the Eagles Club on Cecil Malone Drive behind Wegmans. They do a fabulous job for you. They have a great buffet and a nice parking lot. You can drive right up to the building just about. It's just a great facility to have something like this at.
19: The luncheons happen on Thursdays throughout the fall. Local news matters. Reporting in Ithaca for WHCU News, I'm Matt Aceto.
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8: Today, partly sunny with scattered showers and storms later in the day. 5-degree guarantee, 84. Tonight, mild with a few showers and thunderstorms, low 66. Thursday, partly cloudy and breezy with a high of 77. And Friday, mostly sunny with a high of 71. For your complete first morning forecast, tune into WENY News. I'm meteorologist Connor Frydoff.
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9: Hey, let's have some fun, huh?
25: Mm-hmm. We're already having fun. We're in Dallas.
26: Already having fun, yes. Yes.
25: It was so easy getting through security. Very light. No, very.
9: Not. You know what? I have never, ever, ever gone through anything quite like that before. Holy smokes, Daddy-O.
25: Well, I know. And it was great because you got to tell the story to somebody. It wasn't like when I saw Reagan when he was back in the old days. We got there.
9: Well, it wasn't. He did a speech. I went to it, and no, it wasn't. It was much much smoother back then, but it was a less crazy place.
26: Right. I mean, that, yeah, so like where we are, we're at our great affiliate, WBAP, in Dallas, and the studios are in Victory Plaza, basically. So like where the American Airlines Center is, where the midterm convention is happening, we are in the middle of it right mm-hmm. now. And so I said to the fellas, because I drove, I said to the fellas, hey, you know, it'll only take us like 8 minutes to get there from the hotel.
25: Right. Yeah. Cool.
26: Yeah.
25: Yeah.
26: Wrong. Because Secret Service takes their job very seriously, it turns out.
25: Yes, they do.
26: And so,
25: this isn't Butler.
26: So we're like driving in circles around downtown Dallas, and I'm like, I kind of know where I am. You know, I lived here for like 5 years, but.
9: Well, we turned around and started heading in another direction like three different times.
26: Yeah.
9: Van Camp's like, okay, we can't do this. Let's go. I know this way.
26: Yeah. And then I saw the
9: same thing. Yeah.
26: $10 parking lot. And I'm like, here.
9: Yeah.
26: We're there.
9: We're just going to go ahead and park right here.
25: Because if we were going to go any further, because we're in an open carry state, it was like, oh gosh, I forgot something here. We're probably not going to be able to get our car through there. Yeah. So yeah, it was an adventure. There's no doubt about it. Yeah.
9: Well, we got here in time to see the Dallas Mavericks shoot around. So that was nice.
25: No, we didn't.
9: See.
25: The RNC chair, Joe Gruter's talking about the big convention because this is the first time this has ever happened.
9: Yeah, midterms.
25: And thinks this could be a good advantage. We'll see if you agree with what he's saying here.
27: This is a once of a lifetime type election season. And listen, I think we're on the cusp of defying history. You know, only four times in 150 years, the incumbent party has been able to win these midterms. But we have everything we need to do just that. And it's going to start this week in Dallas. On the 9th and 10th, it's going to be absolutely amazing. We have 109 different speakers. President Trump anchoring both nights. We have the vice president is going to be there. A lot of our candidates and some of these battleground races. But it's really going to give us a chance to tell the story to the American people directly on the message of everything that the president has done well. And that, you know, in terms of, you know, growing the economy, it means securing the border. It means all these incredible things versus the contrast that we're going to show against the Democrats.
25: Okay, are you buying what he's selling?
26: It's a good sales pitch, but right now, yeah, the border is absolutely a success. Mm-hmm. People are worried about gas prices.
25: Yeah, that's the thing.
9: Yeah, because, I mean, I heard some people today that it went up like 50 cents like overnight.
26: Oh, yeah. I mean, just between like from where I live to Dallas, I mean, I watched it go from like, I don't know, $3.60 or something like that to over $4 a gallon. And I don't know if that's the average, but, you know, it was just kind of astounding to watch how quickly it goes up depending on where you are.
25: Yeah, that's the top of mind thing. Mm-hmm. Now, it did happen the other day, and this can happen to people. You're reminded of everything that's happened since Trump got back in office.
26: Yeah.
25: Which is a great success story. However, you can't ignore the fact that a lot of people wanted to put Trump back in because they trusted him with the economy mm-hmm. and cost. So I'm sure that's one of the things that they're going to be talking about, and we'll get into more of that later. One thing that still gets talked about a lot, and it's something new, it seems, every day, is the Clancy trial.
26: Yeah.
9: Oh, my gosh.
25: Why do you say, oh, my gosh, all of a sudden?
9: Well, because, I mean, I've been listening to these people that were on the jury, these women that were there, that voted to acquit her. And couldn't understand why this guy was holding out. They just can't figure it out. He was just being arrogant. Mm-hmm. What a jackass. He held us back.
25: Yeah.
9: We wanted to acquit her. And I'm like,
2: really? And but when you see them, it's like it all becomes very clear.
26: Yeah.
2: Because they you talk right out of central casting of nutty liberal women. There, that's who they are.
26: Oh, I think that's true. Yeah.
2: Yeah. I mean, and it was wild, man.
26: Yeah. NBC talked to a few of the jurors who wanted to acquit Lindsey Clancy. And, well, she was really mad about the guy who wanted to convict her on murder, like you said.
2: Yeah.
3: Well, this is astounding.
2: It is.
4: Every one of us, in the hours of her frustration, would get up and walk the room. Because you just couldn't sit anymore. And we'd all go over to the cart with the exhibits. He, I think, got up to the cart once, very briefly, and went back to his seat. He would not interact with us and try to understand. We read to him on numerous occasions the definition of reasonable doubt from Judge Sullivan's instruction. He actually said one day in the end, well, why don't we have the judge come in and read it again? And we were like, no, we have it in front of us.
3: Oh, my gosh.
4: We don't need that. And we would highlight it and, you know, so-and-so, this is the definition of reasonable doubt. But he had the hardest time getting off the fact that Lindsey viciously killed her children.
2: Right, because that's what she, that's the thing. I know, that was the lamest, yeah. Oh my gosh.
26: He just got all hung up and in his feelings about, you know, the brutal murder of three children.
2: Yeah.
25: His kids, not his kids. But my gosh, you picture your kids with something like that. Yeah. And he just couldn't get over that fact.
4: He had the hardest time getting off the fact that Lindsey viciously killed her children.
25: I can't believe she actually said that.
26: I know, man. That's just, boy, that's, I don't know. Some are saying, well, that was a slip of the tongue. She's not a professional media orator or anything like that. I'm like, well, no, I think that was maybe a slip of the tongue, but a revealing of character.
2: Well, yeah, absolutely. When it you was. Said,
26: well, he was just hung up on that whole murder thing.
2: She sounds, though, when I hear her voice, she sounds like the reason she wanted to get it over with so she could smoke.
25: She's saying she didn't have enough smoke time?
2: She's got that pack and a half a day Marlboro Red sort of resin in her voice, yes.
25: And the Clancy attorney is still out there.
26: Yeah, he is. This is Kevin Reddington, the defense attorney for Lindsey Clancy, and he asked for a presidential pardon on Good Morning America yesterday, but Trump can't pardon her. And so doing an interview with the Daily Wire, the interviewer asked him about that. Like, what are you actually wanting from the president?
25: Okay.
5: As you noted, the president took note of your case. And on Good Morning America this morning, you asked him for a pardon. But Lindsey's facing state charges. So yeah, a presidential pardon isn't an option here. So what's the goal there?
6: The goal is pretty simple. It's to seek help from Trump. I mean, if President Trump feels that this is a case that warrants that type of intervention from, you know, the executive branch, if you will, even though legally it's not a federal case, he certainly has an awful lot of clout. And I'm sure that, you know, were he hypothetically to reach out to Tim Cruz, you know, they're both Republicans, you know, and I don't know, maybe that will be something that Tim would listen to and consider. I think any type of help that we can get is helpful.
25: I think, like you said before, that's so these nut jobs be like, Trump can help and he won't do it.
2: Right.
25: Because he hates women, blah, blah, yeah, blah.
2: And that's all they're going to hear. They're not going to hear that he can't. That part is, you know, moot. Yeah.
25: Because he knows that Trump is not going to look at that and say, hey, I need to intervene. Yeah, yeah, it's just, you know, playing the entire game. Mm-hmm.
26: But, yeah, Trump hates women or something.
2: Oh, yeah.
25: That's, of course, all the time.
2: He cut
25: funding.
2: He has
25: so many working for him.
26: Right.
25: But he can't stand them. Apparently.
2: He cut funding to mental health.
25: Okay.
2: It'll be something like that.
25: Of course.
2: There's something in there.
25: Yes. Meanwhile, a lot of people talking about the 25th anniversary of 9/11. And, man, there are a lot of families that do not want the New York mayor, Zohran Mamdani, anywhere near any sort of service coming up on Friday.
26: Yeah.
25: And rightfully so.
26: Yeah. And, you know, I've seen this cast as like, oh, it's because he's Muslim. I don't think that's it. It's because he brought in his, what, chief counsel is a dude who defended members of Al-Qaeda.
25: Yes.
26: And he actually had him at a memorial ceremony, a ceremonial signing of a proclamation just a few days ago. I mean,
25: yes,
26: that's why they're frustrated with.
25: Of course.
26: Like, no, no, no, no, no. Hold on a second. We see what you're all about, and we don't want you to show up here.
25: You can say whatever you want. Your actions tell you everything you need to know.
26: Yeah.
25: Yes.
26: Well, and this is a New York City council member, Vicky Palladino, saying,

0: Hey folks, Grant here at Southern Tier Sports Corner in Ithaca, your spot for trading, ripping, and talking everything hobby. Let's get into the card report.
1: Thanks, Grant. All right, let's fire this up. Trade night this past weekend was a huge success. Like always, it was a great time to connect with fans of the hobby. New product coming September 9th, Bowman Chrome Baseball. Lastly, Southern Tier Sports Corner is proud to sponsor the CNY Collectors Expo September 19th at the TC3 Fieldhouse. Admission is free after 10 a.m. Then keep the action going on September 19th at Southern Tier Sports Corner for trade night, starting at 4 p.m. Whether you're chasing rookies, rare parallels, or historic hits, Southern Tier Sports Corner is your destination.

0: I'm Dan Loney with Your Money Now. The White House has extended its dispute with Canada by announcing import bans on several products from the North. They include motorbikes along with several dairy and alcohol products. The recent sale of the Seattle Seahawks to the National Football League pushed the valuations of teams even higher. An annual report by CNBC showed the Dallas Cowboys with the highest valuation of any team going into the new season at $16 billion. The rest of the top five in order include the LA Rams, Las Vegas Raiders, New York Giants, and New England Patriots. The median valuation of an NFL team is $10.36 billion this year, and that's up 35% year over year. Markets continue in the red, impacted by both the Middle East and a move on treasuries. The Dow Industrial Average is down just below 400 points. The NASDAQ is off by about 150. West Texas crude moving higher. That is up 3.5% so far today at $96 a barrel. And that's Your Money Now.
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1: ABC News, I'm Wayne Cabot. Oil prices today just hit their highest all summer, 101 for Brent crude, and the fighting continues in what the White House says is not a war. ABC's Karen Travers.
2: It was just last week when the vice president had said this was not a war because there was no back and forth active shooting. And the president affirmed that he felt the same way. And since then, we have seen multiple rounds of strikes between the

0: U.S. and Iran. Iran retaliating after the U.S. has targeted Iran.
1: About Canada, the U.S. is now banning some Canadian alcohol, dairy, motorcycles, taxing mattresses, furniture, and some aluminum 50%. Maine Senator Susan Collins saying President Trump is underestimating the tariff's impact. She's among those skipping her party's midterm convention today in Dallas. Trump will be speaking both nights. About the Amazon cargo jet that ran off the runway in Miami, flight recorders indicate the pilots couldn't get the landing gear down in time and couldn't get the reverse thrusters going. This is ABC News.
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3: It's Matt Aceto. A top role in Tompkins County is currently empty. Legislative Chair Shauna Black says there's a search going on to find a new finance director.
4: We're collecting applications, and I think the most important thing is to hire the right person. And so we are going to look at the applications over the next week or so and then probably start interviews in the next 2 weeks. Obviously, it would have been great for us to have hired someone 2 weeks ago. However, we're really prioritizing getting the right person in that position, and we're willing to wait to find that right person.
3: Daryl Tuttle resigned last month. It'll be a busy night for Enfield's town board. The group will talk about a data center moratorium. Board members will also discuss a draft sign law. The meeting starts at 6:30 tonight at the Enfield Town Courthouse. In other news, State Senator Tom O'Mara wants New York to consider all forms of energy production. He says green methods are not totally practical.
5: It's become clear that while as much as we want to do it with renewable energy of solar and wind, and we want to increase that capacity, the feasibility of that today is just not there. And we have to use an all-of-the-above approach, which includes pursuing nuclear, which the state is doing now, but that's a long-term process. But we need to also use our natural resources of natural gas.
3: O'Mara says Pennsylvania has been booming from its use of natural resources. And fire hydrant testing continues in Ithaca. Fire department crews will be doing flow testing across the city today. Some residents may experience a temporary decrease in pressure or cloudy water. Local news matters. On the radio in Ithaca, I'm Matt Aceto.
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6: Today, partly sunny and warm with scattered showers and storms brewing. 5-degree guarantee, 84. Tonight, mild with showers and thunderstorms with windy conditions and a low of 66. Thursday, partly cloudy and a high of 77. And Friday, mostly sunny and pleasant, high 71. For a complete first morning forecast, tune into WENY News. I'm meteorologist Connor Friedhoff.
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5: Nimrods in the News. We go to Florida. This lady's name is Yersi Machado Rivera. She was thinking that her neighbor was sleeping with her husband. And this thing's gone back and forth for a while. This is a 50-year-old woman. Apparently, Rivera started banging on the door of her neighbor's side. She comes out, and she has got a whole container filled with her own feces.
6: Oh, no.
7: Oh, gosh.
6: Oh, yeah. Gosh.
5: Throws it. And hits her with it.
6: Oh, no.
5: Which is, oh, my gosh.
6: Well, that'll stop him from sleeping with her.
7: Oh, yeah. That takes dedication and planning. Sure.
5: But she's in jail, and that's Nimrod's in the News.
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13: Today, partly sunny with scattered showers and storms later in the day. 5-degree guarantee, 84. Tonight, mild with a few showers and thunderstorms, low 66. Thursday, partly cloudy and breezy with a high of 77. And Friday, mostly sunny with a high of 71. For your complete first morning forecast, tune into WENY News. I'm meteorologist Connor Friedhoff.
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14: From ABC News, I'm Wayne Cabot. Oil just surged to 101 a barrel, the highest all summer, amid claims and counterclaims about what Iran is and isn't blowing up or seizing.
15: Iran had said yesterday that they had captured an underwater U.S. drone, but the U.S. military, as an official told us, that it was a drone that had malfunctioned and it was an older model, not something that was actually collecting any sensitive or classified data. So really not that big of a deal. But overnight, as we saw, the U.S. hitting those Iranian oil tankers and Iran retaliating against this.
14: Traces of uranium at undeclared sites in Iran have been reported by weapons inspectors. And today, the International Atomic Energy Agency reported Iran to the U.N. Security Council for the first time in 20 years. Nothing will likely come of this. Iran allies China and Russia have veto power. AI already is rogue, says a researcher at Anthropic who quit after claiming AI will be able to kill humans soon. That led an official at OpenAI to say, we humans are losing control. ABC's Elizabeth Schulze.
16: The companies are calling for more coordination between governments and businesses to beef up cybersecurity now. But keep in mind, at the same time that they are sounding the alarm, they are racing and competing to advance this tech. Both OpenAI and Anthropic set to go public within months. Meta also just released its own AI personal assistant called Muse. It can send your emails, book travel, pay bills. You will have to share your payment info or passwords. And Meta says they will be stored securely in the cloud. But that tech is raising privacy concerns.
14: Well, credit new tech for allowing the TSA to tell if there's water in that water bottle you're carrying at the airport or something else. They're considering letting people in pre-check carry that water through security. Flight recorders indicate that the pilots of that Amazon jet that crashed in Miami couldn't get the landing gear down in time and weren't able to deploy the thrust reversers. You're listening to ABC News.
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4: It's Matt Aceto. A deadline is nearing at the Ithaca Police Department. A civil service exam will be held next month. Chief Tom Kelly says no law enforcement experience is required.
6: If you have an interest in public service, like, come down and talk to us at the police department. The test is coming up very soon.
4: Sign up closes tomorrow evening. 2 more days to apply for Ithaca's Common Council. A seat representing the 4th Ward became available with the departure last month of Alderperson Patrick Keel. Applications are being accepted until Friday. A committee chaired by Mayor Robert Cantelmo will select a nominee to serve through 2027, pending Common Council approval. The City of Ithaca will consider alternatives in its public safety facility capital project.
17: Common Council authorized plans last week to hire a consultant to explore different options, including expanding the existing IPD facility into the attached city court space. Acting City Manager Dominic Recchio says relocating the court could be faster and cheaper. The study will be paid for with existing capital project funds. Matthew Adams, WHCU News.
4: And the Tompkins County Football Luncheons return tomorrow. MC Dave Woolheater says the events are hosted at a familiar venue.
18: It's the same place we've been for the last few years, the Eagles Club on Cecil Malone Drive behind Wegmans. They do a fabulous job for you. They have a great buffet and a nice parking lot. You can drive right up to the building just about. It's just a great facility to have something like this at.
4: The luncheons happen on Thursdays throughout the fall. Local news matters. Reporting in Ithaca for WHCU News, I'm Matt Aceto.
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13: Today, partly sunny and warm with scattered showers and storms brewing. 5-degree guarantee, 84. Tonight, mild with showers and thunderstorms with windy conditions and a low of 66. Thursday, partly cloudy and a high of 77. And Friday, mostly sunny and pleasant, high 71. For a complete first morning forecast, tune in to WENY News. I'm meteorologist Connor Friedhoff.
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1: first ever midterm Republican convention?
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1: If you have ideas for Ithaca's DRI, there's still time. Nan Rohr at the Downtown Ithaca Alliance tells us October 1st is the deadline for submitting projects to redevelop the West State Street corridor. After that, they'll be reviewed.
2: Pretty much at that October local planning committee meeting.
1: The committee must send in suggestions to the state by the end of 2026.
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3: ABC News, I'm Wayne Cabot. Brent crude just surged past $100 a barrel as targets come under fire by both sides in the U.S. war on Iran. In Iran, traces of uranium at undeclared sites have international inspectors reporting Iran to the U.N. Security Council for the first time in 20 years. China and Russia, though, hold veto power. ABC's Elizabeth Schulze says some of the people in tech, some of the top folks, are worried we humans have already lost control of AI.
4: A researcher at Anthropic, the company behind Claude, posted late Tuesday that he quit. He wrote that the people building AI earnestly believe that it could kill us all by the end of the decade. This is not a marketing stunt.
3: OpenAI's chief scientist warning that AI models are becoming superhuman with their ability to break in and out of computer systems. New technology allows the TSA to screen water bottles to see if there's actual water in there, and they're considering letting people in pre-check carry that water through security. This is ABC News.
0: 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Local news matters.
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5: 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Matthew Adams, WHCU News.
1: 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The money comes from the St. Agatha Foundation. A Cortland man will appear in court on several charges. Police say James Gay got into an argument last month with a family member at a Port Watson Street apartment building. According to officers, the 33-year-old threw a backpack and coffee cup at the victim. Police say Gay refused to comply with orders from officers, striking one in the face. Multiple charges were filed against Gay, who will appear in Cortland City Court a week from Friday. The Ithaca is Books Festival is back. Authors and book lovers will unite this weekend for a series of events downtown, including at the Tompkins County Public Library. There is also a book fair over the weekend on the Commons. Find out more about the Ithaca is Books Fest at 607newsnow.com. And in sports, SUNY Cortland men's soccer takes the field tonight. The Red Dragons host Clarkson at 7 o'clock. Both teams enter that matchup undefeated. I'm Matt Aceto.
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7: Today, partly sunny with scattered showers and storms later in the day. 5-degree guarantee, 84. Tonight, mild with a few showers and thunderstorms, low 66. Thursday, partly cloudy and breezy with a high of 77. And Friday, mostly sunny with a high of 71. For your complete first morning forecast, tune into WENY News. I'm meteorologist Connor Friedoff.
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1: Thanks, Grant. 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
5: Somebody put out, and it was, I suppose it was supposed to be parody, but it was breaking news. Iran shoots down an F-15 with a man on a flying carpet. And so it's a guy on a flying carpet with an AK-47.
3: Oh, man.
5: And there's a community note on X about this, not saying that this is false and just humorous, but it's the reader's added context. It's not an F-15. It's an F-35.
6: Oh, it's good.
3: Oh, boy.
6: Like every day people are getting fooled by AI videos, yeah. Too.
3: Well,
6: over X.
3: I can kind of tell right now.
6: Can you?
3: Sort of, kind of. But
6: that sounds like a test, David.
3: I don't know if I'm 100% accurate with it or not, but I can sort of. There's just something non-lifelike about it. I don't know.
6: Okay.
3: I'm probably going to get. David's going to pull something up and I'm going to bomb it because I'll get all of them wrong. But, you know.
6: Did you hear the story about the new service called Stud or Dud? It's AI running background checks on first dates.
3: Oh, boy.
6: Well, you like that or you don't like that?
3: I don't. I mean, if you got daughters, I suppose you like it.
6: Well, it uses data from peoplefinders.com.
3: Mm-hmm.
6: One of those sites collects public records, so marriages, family, criminal records, bankruptcies, tax liens, social media accounts, all that stuff. You just run the person's name or phone number, it runs a search, and then there you go.
3: Yeah.
6: So for some people, yeah, they love it. Other people are like, oh, no, this is more AI invading our lives. This is no good.
3: Yeah.
6: But a buddy of mine and his daughter started dating this guy, and he and his wife, they didn't know much about him and did a little background. Well, he had been married. But they didn't tell his he didn't tell his daughter that.
3: Oh.
6: Yeah.
5: Yeah, that's a problem.
6: Yeah.
3: Yeah.
6: And then that guy was bent because, like, your parents are looking into my past.
3: Mm-hmm.
6: Well, yeah.
3: Yes.
5: Well, yeah, that's what happens, that's, you know. What,
6: yeah, that's
3: parents do.
6: Yeah, that's times. Pretty yes. much what parents yeah. do. Well, yeah. All right, we got to get to Nimrods. Here we go.
7: When the going gets tough.
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10: I love the poorly educated.
6: All right. Nimrods in the News. We go to Florida for 41-year-old Christopher Herndon. He was dealing drugs and journaling on the side. One notebook he wrote, "No police will come to me." Oh, he was so wrong. SWAT team busted through the door. 849 grams of fentanyl. That's enough.

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5: Mostly cloudy this afternoon, maybe a shower or a thunderstorm, and those could be strong, a high near 85 degrees. Showers and thunderstorms tonight, overnight low 65. A chance of showers tomorrow, a high of 80, and then drying off for the weekend. Sunshine Friday, 75. Sunny over the weekend, highs near 80.
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6: From ABC News, I'm Wayne Cabot. The world is witnessing ethnic cleansing, says the British Foreign Secretary, banning imports of Jewish goods from the West Bank. Israel responding by closing Britain's consulate in East Jerusalem. More from ABC's Tom Sufi Burge.
7: The British government is clearly defending its position, saying that the British people support this kind of measure and that this is about standing up for the oppressed, i.e. Palestinians, both in the West Bank, where they've been suffering a surge in settler violence against them, and the Israeli government backing the expansion of what most countries around the world deemed to be illegal settlements in the West Bank, and of course the continuing deadlock in Gaza, where about 2 million people in Gaza continue to live in pretty horrible conditions.
6: Also, France and Canada joining Britain and announcing these bans on imports. The trade war with Canada is escalating. President Trump announcing full-on bans of some Canadian products.
8: This is now a ban, not an increase in the tariffs on these products. The administration says last night that the president is moving forward banning Canadian alcohol, some dairy products, motorcycles. They cannot be sold now in the United States. He also was increasing the tariff to 50% on more goods coming across the border from Canada.
6: ABC's Karen Travers at the White House. In Iran, traces of uranium at undeclared sites have international inspectors reporting Iran to the UN Security Council, first time in 20 years. Iran calling this report a fabrication, saying that its enemies attack our nuclear facilities under safeguards, disrupt the normal verification process, then use that very disruption as a pretext. Brent crude just surged past $100 a barrel. Tate brothers Andrew and Tristan have been denied release from detention in Miami as they fight being sent to the UK to face rape charges. Wall Street, the Dow down 300, S&P down 27, and the NASDAQ is down by 42 points, 2 hours before the closing bell. You're listening to ABC News.
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13: I'm Matthew Adams, a Lansing man charged with grand larceny. Deputies say Dustin Krishchuk accepted a large amount of money for construction work he never finished. A complaint was filed in March with the Tompkins County Sheriff's Office. The 54-year-old was arrested Thursday after a search warrant was granted by a judge. Krishchuk remains locked up in Tompkins County Jail without bail. Elsewhere in the county, personnel is looking at the public safety building project. County Administrator Corsa Akumfi says the need for a new or updated facility is being felt across New York.
14: Our neighbors, Collin County, is currently evaluating options for a new jail facility, which the current projections indicate around about $80 million for 130-bed.
13: He hopes to get the state involved.
14: I'll be sending out a letter to Albany and also copying our representative to advocate for funding and capital investment for jail renovation or new facilities.
13: Kumfi adds many counties feel a new facility is a financial burden they cannot shoulder on their own. Cancer treatment is getting a boost at Guthrie-Courtland Medical Center. A $21,000 grant will help the Renzi Cancer Center buy a new surgical tool to better detect, diagnose, and treat breast cancer. It'll allow patients to receive care locally instead of traveling to larger cancer treatment centers. The money comes from the St. Agatha Foundation. And lastly, the Ithaca is Books Festival is back. Authors and book lovers will unite this weekend for a series of events downtown, including at the Tompkins County Public Library. There's also a book fair over the weekend on the Commons. You can find out more about the Ithaca is Books Festival at 607newsnow.com. Local news matters. I'm Matthew Adams.
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5: Mostly cloudy this afternoon with some showers and thunderstorms, and some could be strong, a high of 85 degrees. Showers and thunderstorms tonight, overnight low 65. A chance of showers tomorrow, highs near 80, and then clearing out for the weekend, sunny and nice, 75 Friday, 80 over the weekend.
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23: Van Camp and Robbins Show. Jamie Markley, David Van Camp, Scott Robbins in Dallas for the first ever midterm Republican convention. And it's a big race in Texas with James Tallarico and Ken Paxton. Okay. And I think in the end, David, you're feeling like Paxton wins.
24: I think so. I think it's probably going to be a little too close for comfort. But yeah, I mean, I think Paxton will pull it out in the end.
25: Man, I've watched television a lot since we've been in Dallas, and man, I'm seeing tons of Tallarico ads.
24: Yeah.
25: They're everywhere.
24: Well, he's all over the place. Yeah. I mean, that's the thing. And I think Ted Cruz has mentioned it, and somebody else did. And I'm drawing a blank.

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2: ABC News, I'm Wayne Cabot. Calling it ethnic cleansing, the British Foreign Secretary is punishing Israel over seizing Palestinian homes, banning imports of Jewish goods from the West Bank. ABC's Tom Sufi Burridge.
3: This wasn't just the UK. France and Canada also joining Britain in announcing these bans on imports of Jewish products from the occupied West Bank. And five other European countries have already taken similar measures. Other European countries are in favor of the broad principle if it were taken at the European level.
2: Israel now closing Britain's consulate in East Jerusalem. Iran says UN inspectors are fabricating their report of uranium traces at undeclared sites, calling it a pretext. Brent crude surging past $100 a barrel. The White House is offering no evidence to support the president's new claim that two firefighters carried him from ground zero where a building was in danger of falling. The White House says the president was relaying his experience of a city reeling. This is a
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4: I'm Matthew Adams. A longtime leader at Ithaca Science Center is leaving. Michelle Cortnar announced last week her plans to retire this coming February. She served in multiple leadership roles during her 17-year tenure with the Learning Museum, including the last seven as its executive director. Colleagues call her impact on the Science Center, quote, immeasurable. The Board of Trustees will soon begin a national search for her replacement. Tompkins County is looking for a new finance director. Legislative Chair Shauna Black says the position plays a role in the county's budget planning, though they're more focused on the bigger picture.
5: The finance director really handles the day-to-day finance and treasury of the county, and so they're not, for the most part, the ones that design our budget. We do have budget coordinators that are actually in charge of that. And then, of course, the proposed budget comes from our county administrator, Corsa Kumfi.
4: Lawmakers appointed Kumfi the interim finance director. The Binghamton Baseball Shrine has new members.
6: On Saturday, the Rumble Ponies celebrated the induction of Joel Bennett, Mike Erda, and Tom O'Connor. Bennett is a Binghamton native who played for the Orioles and Phillies in the big leagues. Erda is the former primary owner of the Binghamton Mets, and O'Connor is the team chaplain for the Ponies. On Facebook, the Ponies said the impact of each inductee will be remembered. Matt Aceto, WHCU News.
4: And Cortland County's budget talks continue. Chairman Kevin Fitch has called for a special legislative meeting to discuss the county's 2027 spending plan. It gets underway at 1 o'clock tomorrow afternoon. News on the radio, news online, local news matters. I'm Matthew Adams.
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7: Mostly cloudy this afternoon, maybe a shower or a thunderstorm, and those could be strong, a high near 85 degrees. Showers and thunderstorms tonight, overnight low 65. A chance of showers tomorrow, a high of 80, and then drying off for the weekend. Sunshine Friday, 75. Sunny over the weekend, highs near 80.
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3: Mostly cloudy this afternoon with some showers and thunderstorms, and some could be strong, a high of 85 degrees. Showers and thunderstorms tonight, overnight low 65. A chance of showers tomorrow, highs near 80, and then clearing out for the weekend, sunny and nice, 75 Friday, 80 over the weekend.
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4: From ABC News, I'm Wayne Cabot. There appeared to be something amiss today with the new Air Force One gifted to President Trump by Qatar. Reporters were speaking with the president on the tarmac when they noted an inflatable slide coming off the side. What we know from ABC's Stephen Portnoy.
5: The president told reporters a short while ago that they were going to do a check on the slide. He said it takes about 15 minutes, and he was asked by our Mary Bruce why they were checking it. He said, quote, they were checking it before. They want to make sure everything works perfectly. Last week, the president told our Rachel Scott in the Oval Office that this plane, this $400 million gift from Qatar, would be going in for maintenance to be maxed out next month, that it would take about 60 days to install the necessary defense-related upgrades to the plane.
4: The White House is offering no evidence to support the president's new claim yesterday that two firefighters carried him from Ground Zero, where a building was in danger of falling after 9/11. The White House saying Trump was relaying his experience of a city reeling. 9/11's 25th commemoration falls on Rosh Hashanah, and Mayor Zoran Mamdani is moving cops to synagogues and Jewish centers.
6: Too many of our neighbors have been the victims of anti-Semitic hate crimes, and too many are understandably afraid to come together and celebrate openly. I want to speak directly to our Jewish New Yorkers now. Your safety during these sacred days is of the utmost importance to our administration, and we will work tirelessly to ensure that you can observe the holiday securely.
4: New strikes are reported in the Gulf, the Saudis saying that Iran-backed Houthis attacked but didn't say what they attacked. And with fresh attacks between Iran and the U.S. ongoing, threatening global shipping, today oil surged to $101 a barrel. President Trump just now predicting that the war will end and gas prices will come down after the midterm, saying Iran can't hold out much longer. Wall Street, the S&P down 30, Dow down 329, the NASDAQ is down 150. You're listening to ABC News.
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8: I'm Matthew Adams. Two additional arrests in the SUNY Cortland Daycare Center child abuse investigation. State police have charged Christopher Chapman of Homer with child endangerment, saying the 29-year-old engaged in conduct that, quote, placed a child's physical, mental, and moral well-being at risk. 54-year-old Jennifer Eckert Dennison of Lyle is charged with failure to report child abuse. Both are misdemeanors. It brings the total number of arrests in the investigation to 6. Chapman and Eckert Dennison are due in court on Monday. The Ithaca City School District will receive state money to tighten cybersecurity. Superintendent Dr. Lavelle Brown.
9: It would be an opportunity for us to protect our student and staff data. 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So it's an outstanding approach. A lot of stuff happens behind the scenes to make sure that our critical infrastructure ensures that teaching and learning and operations are operating efficiently in an uninterrupted manner.
8: Nearly $640,000 was secured through a state program. 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A seat in the 4th Ward became available with the departure last month of alderperson Patrick Keel. Applications are being accepted until Friday. And an Ithaca man awaits his day in court. Edward Sanchez Barrera was arrested last month after being pulled over for traffic infractions on State Route 13 in the town of Cayuta. The 27-year-old is facing felony charges for drug possession and tampering with evidence. News on the radio. 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
3: Mostly cloudy this afternoon, maybe a shower or a thunderstorm, and those could be strong, a high near 85 degrees. Showers and thunderstorms tonight, overnight low 65. A chance of showers tomorrow, a high of 80, and then drying off for the weekend. Sunshine Friday, 75. Sunny over the weekend, highs near 80.
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3: 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And that means heroes like U.S. Army Sergeant William Bernard McKenna. 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
0: Day.
6: I'm Dan Loney with Your Money Now. Apple's annual new tech event is underway. CEO John Ternus has debuted a foldable iPhone named the Duo. It has a price tag of $1,999 and will be available starting on October the 23rd. The Duo is the size of a passport with an internal and external screen. Apple has also debuted a feature that will prove that a photo was taken by the iPhone and not made with AI. Gasoline prices made a good-sized jump overnight. AAA says that a gallon of regular unleaded is now $4.22 on average, and that's up 7 cents from yesterday and 21 cents in the last month. Diesel rose 4 cents a gallon overnight, up to $5.94. Wall Street stocks continue lower at this hour. The Dow Industrial Average is off right around 300 points. The NASDAQ is off more than 100. West Texas crude up 3% at $96 a barrel. That's Your Money Now.
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2: Broadcasting from beautiful Dallas, Texas, for what is the first ever Republican midterm convention. I think it's a great idea, great opportunity to let the entire country know what is at stake. And it's a primetime event. President will speak tonight. We're doing 2 hours of Hannity, 9 to 11 p.m. Right after the president finishes speaking, our first guest up will be Vice President J.D. Vance. He will be speaking, I think, tomorrow night. They've got a great roster of people here, having a lot of meetings and doing some podcasting and radio and, you know, keeping a pretty busy schedule, which is what I love to do. And thanks to all of you. And so we have a lot of ground to cover. But tonight, I think America needs to know you vote for one Democrat, you are voting for AOC, Grandpa Bernie, Pocahontas, Mamdani. You're voting for the lunacy. They're all the same.
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7: ABC News, I'm Wayne Cabot. Saudi Arabia says Iran-backed Houthis attacked targets in the Gulf today, didn't say what, and oil surging to $101 a barrel. Highest all summer, President Trump telling reporters the price of gas will come back down after the elections and the war will end then. As reporters were speaking with him on the tarmac at Andrews, they noted an inflatable slide coming off the new Air Force One gifted by Qatar. The president said everything's fine.
8: They were doing a check on the slide, you know, on the emergency. So I think it takes about 15 minutes.
7: The plane has since left for Dallas, where Trump will address the GOP convention for the next two nights. Many vulnerable Republicans won't be there, including Maine Senator Susan Collins. She says the president is underestimating the impact of his tariffs on Canada, especially in border states like hers. Amid the trade war, the Buffalo Bills are saying they're going to begin their home opener with both the U.S. and Canadian national anthems. This is ABC.
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9: I'm Matthew Adams. A Crown City man will appear in court on several charges. Cortland police say James Gay got into an argument last month with a family member at a Port Watson Street apartment building. According to officers, the 33-year-old threw a backpack and coffee cup at the victim. Police claim Gay refused to comply with orders from officers, striking one in the face. Multiple charges were filed against him. He'll appear in Cortland City Court a week from Friday. Elsewhere in Cortland, a grocery store is closing. Grand Union has shortened its hours, leaving the store on Route 281 open daily from just 8 a.m. to 6 p.m. The chain will close its Cortland location next month. It'll be a busy night for Enfield's town board.
10: The group will talk about a data center moratorium. Board members will also discuss a draft sign law. The meeting starts at 6:30 this evening at the Enfield Town Courthouse. Matt Aceto, WHCU News.
9: The City of Ithaca will consider alternatives in its public safety facility capital project. Last week, Common Council authorized plans to hire a consultant to explore different options, including expanding the existing IPD facility into the attached city court space.

0: Acting City Manager Dominic Recchio says relocating the court could be faster and cheaper. The study will be paid for with existing capital project funds. In related news, a deadline is nearing at the Ithaca Police Department. A civil service exam will be held next month. Chief Tom Kelly says no law enforcement experience is required.
1: If you have an interest in public service, like, come down and talk to us at the police department. The test is coming up very soon.
0: Sign up for the test closes tomorrow evening. Local news matters. I'm Matthew Adams.
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3: Mostly cloudy this afternoon with some showers and thunderstorms, and some could be strong, a high of 85 degrees. Showers and thunderstorms tonight, overnight low 65. A chance of showers tomorrow, highs near 80, and then clearing out for the weekend, sunny and nice. 75 Friday, 80 over the weekend.
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1: And now, this is the Kudlow Riff.
0: You got over 160 million Americans working. So all this sets up very well. We don't need big government socialism. We're going to have Newt Gingrich, the great Newt Gingrich, former speaker. We don't need open borders. We don't need Medicare for all, government-run health care. We don't need huge tax increases. We don't need to defund the police. We don't need to defund ICE. We don't need to pack the Supreme Court. We don't need to end the Senate. We don't need to change the way we pick presidents. We don't need anti-Semitism and hatred and bigotry. And we do need to finish the war in Iran. As I said earlier, starving them, strangling them economically. We must prevent them from gaining nuclear weapons, which may well be Mr. Trump's great legacy. In addition to the strong economy and the revival of manufacturing, we don't need big government socialism. We need free enterprise capitalism, free market capitalism. We need freedom. In general, we need freedom. We don't need men playing in women's sports. We don't need all this cultural left-wing radical culture, which changes American history, which would restore Joe Biden's DEI. We don't need any of that stuff. We looked at big government socialism under Biden. And these people, El Sayed and others who are running for office now, Mandami, we don't need any of that. We don't need radical cultures. We don't need office holders who hate America. We need patriots. We need freedom. We need free market capitalism.
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10: We continue. We're in Dallas for the first ever Republican midterm convention. 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He's coming up as well from Dallas. Hey, 25 years ago, on September 11th, 2001, America faced a heartbreak of terrorism at home. 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
13: Mostly cloudy this afternoon, maybe a shower or a thunderstorm, and those could be strong, a high near 85 degrees. Showers and thunderstorms tonight, overnight low 65. A chance of showers tomorrow, a high of 80, and then drying off for the weekend. Sunshine Friday, 75. Sunny over the weekend, highs near 80.
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14: From ABC News, I'm Wayne Cabot. Oil prices today hit their highest all summer, $101 a barrel for Brent crude. But President Trump just told reporters that gas prices will come down and the war will end after the election. Maine Senator Susan Collins, in a very tight re-election race, is skipping her party's two-day convention in Dallas. President Trump is speaking, leaving D.C. on the new Air Force One from Qatar, he explained.
15: The reason that some people are not coming is because we don't have room for 500 politicians. We have room for the ones that have a close race, if they're slightly behind or slightly ahead or tied. But we don't have rooms for people that are 35 points up and don't need to be there.
14: Senator Collins says Trump is underestimating the impact of tariffs, which he just increased on Canada to include an outright ban on some products. Apple has pulled the wraps off the new foldable device called the iPhone Duo. ABC's Mike Dubusky.
16: The iPhone Duo marks Apple's first foray into the foldable smartphone market. The $2,000 device is shorter and squatter than a normal iPhone, but can unfold into a small tablet that the company says is better for editing spreadsheets or watching movies. Samsung, Huawei, Motorola, and Google have been building folding smartphones for years with limited success. The devices only account for about 2% of the global smartphone market, according to Counterpoint Research. Mike Dubusky, ABC News.
14: Prime Minister Netanyahu of Israel has instructed his lawyers to file a libel suit against the Israeli newspaper Haaretz for reporting that he got an explicit warning days before the October 7th attack, but didn't brief Israel's security chiefs. Also, Israel has closed a British consulate after the UK banned imports from the West Bank over what it calls ethnic cleansing. Wall Street now at the close. The Dow is down 405 points. S&P is down 38. And the Nasdaq down by 170 points. 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
3: I'm Matthew Adams, a Lansing man charged with grand larceny. Deputies say Dustin Krishchuk accepted a large amount of money for construction work he never finished. A complaint was filed in March with the Tompkins County Sheriff's Office. The 54-year-old was arrested Thursday after a search warrant was granted by a judge. Krishchuk remains locked up in Tompkins County Jail without bail. Elsewhere in the county, personnel is looking at the public safety building project. County Administrator Corsa Akumfi says the need for a new or updated facility is being felt across New York.
4: Our neighbors, Collin County, is currently evaluating options for a new jail facility, which the current projections indicate around about $80 million for 130 beds.
3: He hopes to get the state involved.
4: I'll be sending out a letter to Albany and also copying our representative to advocate for funding and capital investment for jail renovation or new facilities.
3: Akumfi adds many counties feel a new facility is a financial burden they cannot shoulder on their own. Cancer treatment is getting a boost at Guthrie Courtland Medical Center. A $21,000 grant will help the Renzi Cancer Center buy a new surgical tool to better detect, diagnose, and treat breast cancer. It'll allow patients to receive care locally instead of traveling to larger cancer treatment centers. The money comes from the St. Agatha Foundation. And lastly, the Ithaca is Books Festival is back. Authors and book lovers will unite this weekend for a series of events downtown, including at the Tompkins County Public Library. There's also a book fair over the weekend on the Commons. You can find out more about the Ithaca is Books Festival at 607newsnow.com. Local news matters. I'm Matthew Adams.
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5: Mostly cloudy this afternoon with some showers and thunderstorms, and some could be strong, a high of 85 degrees. Showers and thunderstorms tonight, overnight low 65. A chance of showers tomorrow, highs near 80, and then clearing out for the weekend, sunny and nice. 75 Friday, 80 over the weekend.
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3: Food insecurity in Tioga County is being addressed. Teresa Krause with the Food Bank of the Southern Tier says they're working on better access to food.
6: One of the things that they envision is this cohesive countywide food system that would connect local resources and minimizing food insecurity.
3: The Tioga County Food Alliance was formed earlier this year.
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In some cases, only one option is going to do. Somebody wants to kill you and your family. That's the lethal option. The FBI tells us that's 0.01% of the time. What about times you still need to defend yourself against people that want to bring harm to you and your family? Well, that's where non-lethal technology comes in. Please watch the videos online when you go to BYRNA.

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1: ABC News, I'm Wayne Cabot. President Trump just told reporters that gas prices will come down after the election and the war with Iran will end.
2: They're desperate to try and affect the election so that we can get a nice, weak group of people in there and leave them alone and let them have their nuclear weapon.
1: Continuing attacks by Iran and the U.S. have oil traders very skittish. Brent crude at 101, the highest all summer. Trump just left for his party's midterm convention in Dallas. He'll be speaking both nights. Maine Senator Susan Collins, in a very tight re-election race, is skipping the event. She says Trump is underestimating the impact of tariffs, which he just increased on Canada to include an outright ban on some products. Apple's new iPhone is foldable. The iPhone Duo can unfold into a small tablet that Apple says is better for editing spreadsheets and watching movies. Unfold your wallet. It costs $2,000. Available next month. This is ABC.
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4: I'm Matthew Adams. A longtime leader at Ithaca Science Center is leaving. Michelle Cortnar announced last week her plans to retire this coming February. She served in multiple leadership roles during her 17-year tenure with the Learning Museum, including the last seven as its executive director. Colleagues call her impact on the Science Center, quote, immeasurable. The Board of Trustees will soon begin a national search for her replacement. Tompkins County is looking for a new finance director. Legislative Chair Shauna Black says the position plays a role in the county's budget planning, though they're more focused on the bigger picture.
5: The finance director really handles the day-to-day finance and treasury of the county. And so they're not, for the most part, the ones that design our budget. We do have budget coordinators that are actually in charge of that. And then, of course, the proposed budget comes from our county administrator, Corsa Kumfi.
4: Lawmakers appointed Kumfi the interim finance director. The Binghamton Baseball Shrine has new members.
6: On Saturday, the Rumble Ponies celebrated the induction of Joel Bennett, Mike Erda, and Tom O'Connor. Bennett is a Binghamton native who played for the Orioles and Phillies in the big leagues. Erda is the former primary owner of the Binghamton Mets, and O'Connor is the team chaplain for the Ponies. On Facebook, the Ponies said the impact of each inductee will be remembered. Matt Aceto, WHCU News.
4: And Cortland County's budget talks continue. Chairman Kevin Fitch has called for a special legislative meeting to discuss the county's 2027 spending plan. It gets underway at 1 o'clock tomorrow afternoon. News on the radio, news online, local news matters. I'm Matthew Adams.
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7: Mostly cloudy this afternoon, maybe a shower or a thunderstorm, and those could be strong, a high near 85 degrees. Showers and thunderstorms tonight, overnight low 65. A chance of showers tomorrow, a high of 80, and then drying off for the weekend. Sunshine Friday, 75. Sunny over the weekend, highs near 80.
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10: Here for the Republican midterm convention, the first time Republicans have ever done this. Should be a fun night. President Trump, J.D. Vance will be here. President Trump will be speaking tonight. We'll carry that. It'll be on. We're doing a special broadcast, 9 to 11 p.m. Eastern, 8 to 10 local time. But I want to remind you, this Friday is the 25th anniversary, which is kind of hard to believe, of 9/11/01. America, obviously, the worst attack in our history on the homeland, and a heartbreak of terrorism at home. Look at our friends in Israel, October 7th, 2023. They endured the same heartbreak in the Holy Land. Different decades, different attacks, evil. Well, it calls itself a martyr. Each year, our friends at the IFCJ, the International Fellowship of Christians and Jews, they host what they call the Flags of Fellowship. It is a movement where thousands of churches display memorial flags to honor the 1,200 lives that are lost on October the 7th. By the way, based on their population size versus ours, that's like the equivalent of losing 40,000 Americans in a day, never mind the rape, the kidnapping, the torture, the beheading that also took place that day. On 9/11/01, we lost 2,977, many more thereafter, fighting wars and 9/11-related illnesses. Anyway, our friends at Israel, you know, they are living through very tough times as they fight for their survival. And right now they are displaying, and churches all around the country have joined with them, memorial flags to honor those 1,200 people that lost their lives. And these families, like American families, changed forever. But yet they're being attacked by Iran, their proxies. And you have thousands and thousands of Israelis that have, unfortunately, they've lost everything. They need food and water and shelter and clothing and medications. The IFCJ provides mobile medical clinics for the elderly. Anyway, we hope you'll join us and join the thousands of churches all across the country in a powerful act of remembrance and support for Israel. And you can learn how you and your church can participate. It's called the Flags of Fellowship, and join them. They have a special website. It's joinfof.org. That's joinfof.org today. I just, because of Linda's visceral reaction, about Abdul El Sayed, the idea that the left, I mean, it was a big controversy when Hillary Clinton said it to

0: takes the village, as I discussed earlier.
1: For this guy to say that he wants communal responsibility over our children, with all due respect, parents are not potted plants. You bring children into the world, they're your responsibility.

0: and better. You know, I read comments about me in the last week that were critical of me, and I took it to heart, some of it, and I said, okay, I think maybe I can improve in that area. I won't go into the details of what it was, but I'm, you know, I always want to be the best I can be. But really, the gratitude is on my part, because when I started in 1987 and first got behind a microphone, trust me, if you think I thought I'd ever be successful, you don't know what was going through my head. I was scared to death on that first show, but I knew I just wanted to, that's all I wanted to do. And so when you find something that I never thought I'd get paid doing it, did it for free in the beginning, got paid 19 grand a year in my first paid gig. And I was so happy just to be able to do it. And I'm happy to be able to do it today. And you make that happen. So really the gratitude comes from me. You're right. I don't want to. It's just not right to celebrate that anniversary. Just not. But I'd be negligent if I didn't express my appreciation to each and every one of you. I think I have been living an undeserved life. And for those that hate me, they would agree. It's an undeserved life. You don't deserve to be on the air. And people have tried a lot over the course of my career to get me off the air. But I'm grateful to all of you that have shown me that kind of support. It is more meaningful than I can express. Thank you. All right, quick break. Right back to our busy phones. It's toll free. It's 800-941-SEAN. As we continue, we are in beautiful Dallas, Texas for the Republican midterm convention. 2 hours of coverage tonight on Hannity. Set your DVR. 9 to 11 Eastern, 8 to 10 local. 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
3: 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Here's Chris Whitting.
4: As a kid, Norm thought secret codes were pretty cool. 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While Morse code is usually transmitted by hand, Norm Woodland wondered why it couldn't be automated. 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Was their idea a hit? 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There's no secret about the fortunate maid Norm and Bernie. 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With the Success Journal, I'm Chris Whitting.
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9: From ABC News. Lindsay Davis, anchor of Prime, streaming weeknights on ABC News Live. On a day when oil prices peaked at the highest of the summer, President Trump said gas prices will come down once the election is over because that's when Iran will give up. ABC News White House correspondent Karen Travers.
10: President Trump said Thursday he thinks the Iranians are holding out on ending the war until after the midterm elections.
11: They're desperate to try and affect the election so that we can get a nice, weak group of people in there and leave them alone and let them have their nuclear weapon.
10: The president said it will take until after the midterms for gas prices to come down, but he also reiterated he's not looking to get into negotiations with the Iranians at this point. Karen Travers, ABC News, the White House.
9: President Trump left for Dallas on the new Air Force One that was a gift from Qatar. The emergency slide deployed as the president was talking to reporters on the tarmac. He dismissed concerns that something was wrong, saying it was being tested. Trump will speak in Dallas tonight and tomorrow night at his party's midterm convention, hoping to energize the base. Some Republicans in tight races are not attending. Maine Senator Susan Collins says the president is underestimating the impact of his tariffs on Canada. 100 million Americans were not alive when 9/11 happened 25 years ago. Those of us who were remember the near constant fear. This year, Mayor Zoran Mamdani says
12: there are no current known specific or credible threats against New York at this time. We will continue to work closely across all levels of city government, as well as with state and federal partners to keep our city safe.
9: The 25th commemoration of 9/11 coincides with Rosh Hashanah, and the mayor is moving police to synagogues and Jewish centers. The new iPhone folds like a notebook down the middle. Apple says it's better for editing spreadsheets and watching movies. It goes on sale next month for $2,000. Apple stock barely moved after the unveiling. Losses on Wall Street, the S&P falling 0.5%, the Dow down 405 points. 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
14: I'm Matthew Adams. Two additional arrests in the SUNY Cortland Daycare Center child abuse investigation. State police have charged Christopher Chapman of Homer with child endangerment, saying the 29-year-old engaged in conduct that, quote, placed a child's physical, mental, and moral well-being at risk. 54-year-old Jennifer Eckert Dennison of Lyle is charged with failure to report child abuse. Both are misdemeanors. It brings the total number of arrests in the investigation to 6. Chapman and Eckert Dennison are due in court on Monday. The Ithaca City School District will receive state money to tighten cybersecurity. Superintendent Dr. Lavelle Brown.
15: It would be an opportunity for us to protect our student and staff data. It's going to move beyond the typical authentication into our systems and we're going to have some physical authentication methods, some security enhancements there. So it's an outstanding approach. A lot of stuff happens behind the scenes to me.

0: make sure that our critical infrastructure ensures that teaching and learning and operations are operating efficiently in an uninterrupted manner.
1: Nearly $640,000 was secured through a state program. Two more days to apply for Ithaca's Common Council. A seat in the 4th Ward became available with the departure last month of alderperson Patrick Keel. Applications are being accepted until Friday. And an Ithaca man awaits his day in court. Edward Sanchez Barrera was arrested last month after being pulled over for traffic infractions on State Route 13 in the town of Cayuta. The 27-year-old is facing felony charges for drug possession and tampering with evidence. News on the radio. 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Broadcasting in Ithaca, I'm Matthew Adams.
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3: Mostly cloudy this afternoon with some showers and thunderstorms, and some could be strong, a high of 85 degrees. Showers and thunderstorms tonight, overnight low 65. A chance of showers tomorrow, highs near 80, and then clearing out for the weekend, sunny and nice. 75 Friday, 80 over the weekend.
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0: just around.
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8: I watched Nixon beat McGovern. So he carried one state. I watched Trump come from behind when nobody thought he could in 16. And you can tell that, by the way. I always tell people, yeah, go to YouTube and pull up election night coverage from 1916 or 2016, and you'll see the left, all of these left-wing reporters disintegrating as it sinks in during the evening.
9: By the way, we can shock the world. And that's what you're saying. And if everybody listening treats this year, this election year, like it's the most important election in your life, and it is in many ways because they want to fundamentally just completely change the country for the worst. It can happen. And, you know, Fox News projects that Republicans will pick up a majority in the House and increase their majority in the Senate. It can happen. But it's going to take everybody doing their part. I could talk to you all day. Looking forward to having you. You're coming up on a episode of my podcast. We're going to go into great, great detail during that podcast. And then I'll tell everybody where they can just, you know, watch the, you know, abbreviated version of your 5 podcast, because we're going to get into all of this.
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9: 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You can link to Hannity.com, all my social media. We'll take a quick break. We'll come back on the other side. We'll get to more of your calls coming up. We are in Dallas for the first ever Republican midterm convention. Donald Trump speaking tonight in my hour. He is going to be the featured speaker tonight. And he's arrived. He's on the ground in Dallas as we speak. Anyway, full coverage, 9 to 11 tonight on the Fox News Channel Eastern, 8 to 10 local. 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
4: ABC News, I'm Wayne Cabot.
5: Right after the election, oil prices are going to be tumbling downward.
4: President Trump on a day Brent crude passed $100 a barrel, highest all summer.
5: They're going to be tumbling down, and we'll get them down, I think, for gasoline. We'll get them below $2 a gallon.
4: Once the Iran war ends, which will be after the election, he says. But today, the fighting continued. Iran-backed Houthis attacking oil facilities in Saudi Arabia. Saudis responding with airstrikes into Yemen. A plane carrying Ukraine's President Zelensky was almost hit by a drone, says the Prime Minister of Norway, where Zelensky was en route to the funeral for Norway's late monarch. The new iPhone folds. Not like a flip phone, but sideways, like a book, side to side. It debuts next month for $2,000, but investors yawned. Apple shares barely budged. Anthropic researcher Jacob Coxon quit after warning that AI models could soon become superhuman systems and threaten human life. This is ABC News.
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7: I'm Matthew Adams. A Crown City man will appear in court on several charges. Cortland police say James Gay got into an argument last month with a family member at a Port Watson Street apartment building. According to officers, the 33-year-old threw a backpack and coffee cup at the victim. Police claim Gay refused to comply with orders from officers, striking one in the face. Multiple charges were filed against him. He'll appear in Cortland City Court a week from Friday. Elsewhere in Cortland, a grocery store is closing. Grand Union has shortened its hours, leaving the store on Route 281 open daily from just 8 a.m. to 6 p.m. The chain will close its Cortland location next month. It'll be a busy night for Enfield's town board.
8: The group will talk about a data center moratorium. Board members will also discuss a draft sign law. The meeting starts at 6:30 this evening at the Enfield Town Courthouse. Matt Aceto, WHCU News.
7: The City of Ithaca will consider alternatives in its public safety facility capital project. Last week, Common Council authorized plans to hire a consultant to explore different options, including expanding the existing IPD facility into the attached city court space. Acting City Manager Dominic Recchio says relocating the court could be faster and cheaper. The study will be paid for with existing capital project funds. In related news, a deadline is nearing at the Ithaca Police Department. A civil service exam will be held next month. Chief Tom Kelly says no law enforcement experience is required.
9: If you have an interest in public service, like come down and talk to us at the police department. The test is coming up very soon.
7: Sign up for the test closes tomorrow evening. Local news matters. I'm Matthew Adams.
10: Mostly cloudy this afternoon, maybe a shower or a thunderstorm, and those could be strong, a high near 85 degrees. Showers and thunderstorms tonight, overnight low 65. A chance of showers tomorrow, a high of 80, and then drying off for the weekend. Sunshine Friday, 75. Sunny over the weekend, highs near 80.
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0: an abortion bill that allows abortion up to the moment of birth. What did I tell you about that state?
1: Hey, you told me they're nuts. I got it. I just, listen, I had a momentary lapse of judgment. I believed in the spirit of goodness in people that they would

0: Life with Dr. Sanjay Gupta.
1: Would you believe it if I told you that thinking about death could actually help you live better? In her CNN original series, Kara Swisher Wants to Live Forever, Kara said she was inspired by a practice in Bhutan, where people are encouraged to think about death a few times a day. Not to be morbid, but to sharpen their appreciation for the life they have. Research backs this up. People who reflect on their mortality tend to tune in more to life's good moment, while avoiding it can leave you feeling more fearful and less prepared. So what does turning toward it look like? Talking about your wishes, getting your affairs in order, and letting the simple fact that our time is finite nudge you toward what actually matters. The existential question. What are you going to do with the time you have left? I'm Dr. Sanjay Gupta, helping you live a better life.
2: My whole identity had been wrapped up in being a soldier. 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

0: 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Give life a chance. Stand with Sanctuary of Hope. Stand with my pastor. That's what I call John Higgy. That's what my whole family does. And John Higgy Ministries. You won't regret it. What do I have? 2 minutes, Rich? It wasn't that Western observers were deaf to logical, organizational, and civilizational dimensions of the Islamist movements. What was lacking was the imagination required to believe that they might triumph. After all, Western liberalism, backed by the advent of ever more powerful digital technologies, had decisively won one contest after another. And today, ladies and gentlemen, we are losing. One community after another is being conquered. I use this language. People cringe. I don't give a damn what they do. We're being conquered one community at a time. And I know this because that's what the imams believe. That's what CARE believes. That's what they all believe in these Islamist organizations. We'll be right back.
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2: 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And columnist Peter Rothbart explores the history and legacy of Orleans, a musical group with roots in Ithaca. 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
5: From ABC News, I'm Dave Packer. Tonight, the first of the two-night GOP midterm convention in Dallas. It's a first for Republicans, and President Trump will be the main speaker for both nights. ABC News spoke to RNC Chair Joe Gruter.
6: It's our chance to get the message directly to the American people about all these great things that the president has done, all the great things he wants to do.
5: An issue with the new Qatari gifted Air Force One just as President Trump was about to board to travel to Dallas. An inflatable slide unexpectedly deployed. ABC's Stephen Portnoy.
7: It happened shortly after President Trump arrived at Joint Base Andrews via the Marine One helicopter, which he was still on board when the slide deployed. They held him on the chopper for a few minutes, and then he exited the helicopter, went off, talked to reporters. Now, we don't know why it happened, but the president told reporters they wanted to do a check, he said, to make sure everything worked perfectly. Ultimately, Air Force crewmen were seen deflating the slide, then removing it from the plane and carting it off. The president got on board, continued on the flight, and said if it weren't safe, he wouldn't be on the plane.
5: The Dow fell another 400-plus points today as the price of crude oil climbed back over $100 a barrel. This after the U.S. struck Iranian oil tankers this week and Iran fired back. President Trump today saying the war will end after the midterms.
8: Shortly, but right after the election, because they'd like to have it that way, but right after the election, oil prices are going to be tumbling downward. They're going to be tumbling down, and we'll get them down. I think for gasoline, we'll get them below $2 a gallon.
5: Multiple Canadian provinces has banned the import of American liquor as the trade war continues and escalates with the U.S. Ontario tourism official Gordon Orr.
9: Day in, day out, we're not sure what it's going to be tariffed, how much the tariffs are going to be.
5: Major announcement from Apple in California. The company unveiled its new first foldable iPhone called the iPhone Duo. 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
5: Are you ready for some football?
11: It's only Wednesday, but the NFL is back, kicking off tonight with a Super Bowl rematch. The Patriots in Seattle to face the Seahawks, the team that crushed them in the big game earlier this year. Both sides missing a star running back. Seattle's Super Bowl MVP Kenneth Walker left for Kansas City, and the Patriots have ruled out Travion Henderson with an ankle injury.
5: ABC's Elizabeth Schulze. Game starts in an hour. Recovery is underway in Hawaii from Hurricane Lowell, which caused widespread flooding and power outages.
12: The powerful storm battering the island of Kauai Tuesday. Heavy rains and wind gusts topping 90 miles an hour, knocking out power for nearly 90% of the island. More than 30,000 customers still in the dark.
13: It's so devastating looking at this.
12: Beachside roads crumbled to pieces. The entire wall and windows torn out of the Sheraton Resort in Poipu, with wrecked vehicles littered across the property. Some areas recording more than 21 inches of rain during the storm. Streets once flooded, now caked in thick mud.
5: ABC's Kana Whitworth. NASA says Artemis II Commander Reid Wiseman and pilot Victor Glover will no longer serve as active astronauts, but will continue to support the moon exploration program. An unnamed donor out of Connecticut made a $50 million gift to AmeriCares, a nonprofit supporting health centers globally. The group says that the money will deliver medicines in high-need areas around the world. Dave Packer, ABC News.
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15: Tonight, partly cloudy with scattered thunderstorms, low 67. Thursday, partly sunny, a passing shower possible, the 5-degree guarantee 79. And for Thursday night, partly cloudy, low 52. For your complete first warning forecast, tune to WENY News. I'm Chief Meteorologist Joe Veras.
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0: The midterms are almost here, and Republicans could be in deep trouble. Polls show Democrats leading in key races. Tonight, Rob Finnerty on Newsmax reveals the growing threat from the DSA and the radical left. With less than 60 days to go, Finnerty says it's time for the GOP to hit the panic button. The House may go, and control of the Senate is up for grabs. Gas prices, mortgage rates, health care, and out-of-control national debt. Americans are angry. And Newsmax shows you how the progressive left wants total control of Congress. Tallarico, El Sayed, AOC, Bernie Sanders. Finnerty reveals President Trump's secret plan to fight back. Don't miss Finnerty tonight at 8 p.m. Eastern on Newsmax. 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
2: Tonight, scattered showers and thunderstorms, low 67. Thursday, partly sunny with a passing shower possible. The 5-degree guarantee, 79. Thursday night, partly cloudy, low 52. And for Friday, cooler with plenty of sunshine, high 73. For your complete First 20 forecast, tune to WENY News. I'm Chief Meteorologist Joe Veras.
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0: convention is underway in Dallas. RNC Chair Joe Gruter.
1: It's our chance to get the message directly to the American people about all these great things that the president has done, all the great things he wants to do.
0: President Trump will be the keynote speaker tonight and tomorrow. An issue with the new Qatari gifted Air Force One just as President Trump was about to board it to travel to Dallas. An inflatable slide unexpectedly deployed, unclear why, but President Trump took the plane anyway. The Dow fell another 400-plus points today as the price of crude oil climbed back over $100 a barrel. Multiple Canadian provinces has banned the import of American liquor as a trade war with the U.S. escalates. A major announcement from Apple today in California, where the company unveiled its first foldable iPhone. It's called the iPhone Duo, starting price $2,000. It was a passion project of former CEO Tim Cook and was introduced by the company's new CEO, John Ternus. This is ABC News.
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0: And I love your show. I love your books. I'm a complete devotee. I love Mark. You're just fantastic. And
1: I really
0: appreciate all that you do. I mean, everything you're doing. And I just, as I get older, and I know my son is, you know, he understands it gratefully. I'm so happy. He's a major in the Marine Corps right now.
1: That's a
0: big
1: deal.
0: He understands this, but boy, so many of his friends do not, though. You know, they're buying into this Democrat ideology, and we've got to fight. You know, I mean, Reagan was right. You know, this doesn't come in the bloodstream. You've got to fight, you know, every generation to maintain freedom and keep our country.
1: Mm-hmm. Well, you're terrific. Obviously, I endorse you every cycle. My family loves you, too. God bless you, my friend. Be well and keep it up.
0: Thank you so much, and God bless you and your family as well. It's just an honor to be on your show.
1: It's my honor. Thank you. She's just the best. She's great. 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I'm all choked up. Now, there's no better wireless choice out there than Pure Talk. None. 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Now's a great time to choose Pure Talk. So dial #250, say Mark Levin, #250, say Mark Levin. We'll be right back.
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0: even after the 1967 war, when the Israelis could have taken the Temple Mount and controlled it as part of Israel, they didn't do that. They didn't do that. It's treated not as a possession of Israel, but the IDF and Israeli police actually protect it. Protect it. So if you're a Jew and you want to visit it, you need to go jump through hoops and everything else and so forth. So there's the holiest Jewish site where the Muslims built this temple, which they now call their third holiest site, after Medina and Mecca. Then you look at Judea and Samaria, the birthplace of the Jewish faith. And it's split into literally three areas, A, B, and C. C, which is 60% Israeli. A, which is mostly Palestinian and represents about 13% of it. And then sort of a no man's land. Is there another faith on the face of the earth that has had to surrender its holiest sites in this fashion? The Arabs / Muslims, they don't do it. I think the Vatican's, has the Vatican been divided into three zones, Mr. Medusa? I don't think so. Or you understand what I'm saying, folks, right? I'll be right back.
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5: From ABC News, I'm Dave Packer. Republicans gathering tonight and tomorrow night for their two-day midterm convention. President Trump speaking both nights. This is the latest Ipsos poll shows his approval at 33%, lowest ever. Some GOP candidates in tight races like Maine Senator Susan Collins are skipping the convention. But President Trump, before boarding Air Force One, saying it's got nothing to do with him.
6: The reason that some people are not coming is because we don't have room for 500 politicians. We have room for the ones that have a close race, if they're slightly behind or slightly ahead or tied. But we don't have rooms for people that are 35 points up and don't need to be there.
5: The American Airlines Center in Dallas, where the convention's being held, has a capacity of over 20,000 people. An issue on Air Force One, an emergency slide deployed on the Qatari gifted airplane just before the president boarded for Dallas. He flew on it anyway. There's pushback from Israel after the British government sanctioned companies and those doing business with those in the occupied West Bank. British Foreign Secretary Ed Miliband said that his country is taking